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3: I just got

0: He is 30 years old, so this is a different Patrick Mahomes. Make no mistake.
1: Right.
0: He is going to be changed, but you're still talking about a guy who wasn't himself, and this is a guy who has already punched a Hall of Fame ticket to get a gold jacket. He is not going to be one of the worst quarterbacks in the NFL. The question is, where do they fit trying to survive in the AFC West? And if they can get splits in the division, keep themselves healthy and keep him protected, I don't think they have to score a whole bunch of points for Patrick Mahomes to be lethal.
1: No, I don't think so either. I mean, he's still, I mean, one of the baddest men in the land, right? I mean, just with his arm talent alone. My big question, like I said, is how confident is he going to be early on?
0: Right.
1: You know, and really, you know, is that defense going to continue to live up to the calling card? Because you know they lost some guys in the offseason, made some trades with L.A., as a matter of fact. But they bring in Mansoor Delane. They drafted him. They traded up to go get him, the cornerback at LSU. I thought that was a hell of a pickup. Peter Woods, the defensive tackle, they got him at the back end of round one as well. I think that he's a hell of a player. I'm interested in seeing what that looks like and how everything comes together. And can they continue to have success without a lethal wide receiving core, right? I mean, they've got Travis Kelce. He's going to be, I'm sure, motivated to go out and prove to everyone that he's still got it. He's still that guy, and he's not fat and happy because he's, you know, married with Taylor Swift now. But he's you know, he's good to go. I'm sure there's going to be some motivation there, multiple angles for the Chiefs and the players in that locker room.
0: Again, there's a guy with a chip on his shoulder. You're old.
1: Mm-hmm.
0: Your better days are behind you, and now you're getting ready to go off into social media land.
1: Mm-hmm.
0: Yeah, that's going to be a chip on his shoulder for a Hall of Famer. Rashee Rice, you know, a guy who's had some issues off the field.
1: Yeah,
0: he owes. And so there's some guys that come in besides Patrick Mahomes with chips on their shoulders. And, you know, defensively, that is certainly going to have to be a heavier load for them to carry. But I just think it is a bad decision to look at that group, look at their coach, and look at what they've accomplished and say, you just can't do it anymore, because I don't think that's the case at all.
1: No, I don't think so either. I definitely think that they're going to be a really good team. They're in a really good division with teams that have made the playoffs, right? The Broncos and Chargers make the playoffs. I'm interested from a Raiders point of view, not because I think they're going to win the division, but are they going to be better enough so that they can win a couple games in the division? And if so, what games are that, and how is that going to determine who wins? You know what I mean? Like, if they win, because they won one game in the AFC West last year. So what if they win three or four games? Who is that against? And how does that affect who wins the division? To me, that's going to be one of the big questions, because this division always beats up on each other, and the Raiders just haven't showed up to the party the last few years. Can they show up and at least cause a problem for some of these other teams?
0: 12, 11, 14, 12, 14, 10, 15. Those were the wins before last year. 6.
1: Right.
0: Okay, what? One
1: 15 was unrealistic. 15, that was all those one-score games.
0: That's true.
1: Like, they needed, I mean, everything had to go right for them that season. They got, I don't want to say lucky, but you know how that goes in one-score games. They always regress.
0: Well, I mean, what about the 14 wins? I mean, there is a litany of these guys can be elite. The question is now older, more battle worn,
1: mm-hmm.
0: and now coming off of injury with your quarterback with an older Travis Kelce, what is the effectiveness now for 17 weeks and in a tougher AFC West? And I just think, you know, it would be it's folly to think that this is just over and teams are going to run these guys off of a football field when they got a couple of guys going to the Hall of Fame, a couple of additions to the defensive side of the ball, and a Hall of Fame coach running the entire show.
1: How much is Kenneth Walker going to help, especially early on in the season? Because Patrick Mahomes has never had a 1,000-yard rushing running back.
0: Maybe that makes all the difference.
1: Right.
0: You know, the more he runs, the more first downs he churns out, the fewer plays and fewer magic tricks Patrick Mahomes has to pull out of his bag. So maybe he is the most important guy to get the Chiefs off to a good start this season.
1: I mean, there was multiple games in 2025 where Mahomes was the leading rusher, right?
0: That's terrible.
1: Yeah, I mean, the first two games of the season, he was the leading rusher. He was the leading rusher in four games out of the season. The quarterback shouldn't be the leading rusher unless he's Lamar.
0: That quarterback.
1: That's what I'm saying.
0: There needs to be a meeting called. What are we doing here, guys?
1: Exactly.
0: Yeah, you've seen what's going on around here. This is not going to cut the mustard. So it's clear getting a running back of Kenneth Walker's caliber, he might be the bell cow. And I think his injury situation. If he's able to stay healthy and if he's able to be a bell cow, he might be able to protect a lot of guys who've done a lot of things offensively for a long time this season.
1: 57, 66, 60, 59. That was Patrick Mahomes leading the team in rushing, and those were the yards. Not a lot. And when a guy like Isaiah Pacheco was the leading rusher, 45. Isaiah Worthy, 38. Kareem Hunt, 49. They don't run the ball. They don't run the ball effectively, and that's what the big addition to Kenneth Walker could do, give them a legit threat in the running back position. And then a guy like Patrick Mahomes doesn't have to worry about or doesn't have to try to lead the league and or lead the team in rushing because nobody else is carrying the rock. He's Brandon, home team leak. I'm Q Myers. It's game night here on ESPN Radio. Coming up next, how much would it take to lure an NBA superstar away from the NBA? That's next. It's game night on ESPN Radio, the ESPN app, and SiriusXM Channel 80.
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0: and he threw 6 interceptions in the first handful of practices. But this week two that he just capped off was one of his best that we've seen. He looked decisive. He was throwing the ball with anticipation, moving the ball around. It's really what the coaches have wanted to see. So we'll see if he can stack up another strong week of practice leading into their preseason opener against the Bears.
1: Speaking of quarterback decisions, there's one to be made in Minnesota. There's a quarterback competition with Kyler Murray, J.J. McCarthy. Reportedly, neither is winning it. ESPN Vikings reporter Kevin Seifert.
2: We have a pretty interesting situation going on here in Minnesota. I think everyone understood that Kyler Murray was the favorite for this job, the heavy favorite going into training camp, and he had some really nice practices in the first week or so of camp. Showed a lot of command of the offense and decision-making, but in the past probably 2 or 3 days, he's run into a little bit of a wall. Helps the Vikings that Brian Flores' defense has done a lot of blitzing against him, and so he hasn't had a lot of time to make decisions. But he threw 2 interceptions last night in their stadium practice, and just the way he has performed, I think he's maybe opened the window just a tiny bit for J.J. McCarthy to get in and make this at least interesting. But unfortunately for J.J., he has also struggled with his accuracy, made some nice downfield throws last night in the stadium practice, but also struggled in the red zone. So really what you have is going into the third week of camp, neither one of these guys has really jumped up and said, this is my job, I'm going to be the starter. And so the competition will continue.
3: You know, obviously J.J. McCarthy got an extended look last year. Going into this season, what was the main thing that you heard from the Vikings that they needed to see out of him if he was going to keep the starting job?
2: I think they wanted to see a couple things. First, a big leap just overall in his accuracy and his decisiveness. There was a lot of hesitation and frenetic nature in the pocket last year, and he also sailed a lot of passes. And he has made incremental progress, I think, at that. But he had a long way to go and a big gap to make up in order to really, truly challenge Kyler Murray. Kyler hasn't necessarily done his share yet, but I don't know that J.J. has either. So incremental progress for J.J. McCarthy, but not enough to say that he is imminently going to win this competition.
1: It's a quarterback competition for the Vikings. What does J.J. McCarthy need to do if he doesn't win the job? Earlier on ESPN Radio, our Harry Douglas.
4: It is not the end of the day for J.J. McCarthy. If he's not named a starting quarterback, it's about perspective. It's about overcoming adversity. It's how do you rise back up from the things that have probably stomped you and made you stumble a little bit. Mm-hmm. Because that defines, in my opinion, the true character of a player and what their mindset is moving forward.
1: See what happens through training camp and through the preseason for the Vikings. 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
5: The Las Vegas Raiders reported at camp. New head coach Clint Kubiak has named a starting quarterback.
6: When we go out to practice, Kirk Cousins is the starting quarterback.
7: Tom Brady knew that he wanted a veteran to start the season, and they're going to bring along Fernando Mendoza at a very slow and casual pace.
1: There's the quarterback in Las Vegas for the Raiders. Edge rusher Max Crosby and quarterback Kirk Cousins getting into it over the weekend. Earlier on game night, RQ Myers.
8: It was business as usual. Kirk Cousins was running with the ones. Max Crosby was back out there doing what he does. And, you know, they were cordial to each other. This is the thing. Like, people think, oh, is there some kind of animosity? No, they have a tremendous amount of respect for each other. It's just competition. Max knows one speed, and Kirk didn't appreciate his arm getting tapped multiple times. He was just like, I'm good. Like, I'm not having that. I actually think that it said something about who Kirk Cousins is to the rest of the team. Like, hey, man, I'm willing to go after the biggest, baddest dude on the field out here to let him know that this ain't going to fly.
1: We've heard the stories. That's the key point that we heard on the Golics.
9: I have not yet seen video of this that's not AI slop on my timeline. If someone can't produce it soon, I'm thinking about becoming a Kirk Cousins, Max Crosby fight truther. I'm not sure this happened.
10: Oh, so you're going that far. Okay. All right. I see you. This is not sending a message. I mean, in my opinion, the only message it's sending is anybody that's secure on the roster and not in danger of getting cut, which I would start swinging immediately to get kicked out of practice if I were in the upper echelon of that team to get a day off of practice. So I don't really think it's sending a message.
9: No, now, if you were looking to send a message, and if you're Clint Kubiak coming in, reportedly, the source of this was during a team period, Crosby hit Kirk Cousins twice, and on the second hit to his arm, which is the one no-no. You'll hear it in every training camp you go to at every level of football, is stay out of the cylinder. The quarterback's essentially got a halo in addition to the red jersey, because the last thing you want in practice is your quarterback's arm getting hit when he thinks that he's safe, when the bullets aren't live, and now all of a sudden you're down the most important position in football going into the season. So I can understand wanting to send that message if you're the head coach, Dad, of saying, hey, we don't touch the quarterback during practice. We know what the situation's been here, and we're not trying to replicate that again.
10: So let me ask you a question, Mike. As a former offensive lineman, should we not have been reading that the O-line had to be pulled off Max Crosby? He hit their quarterback twice, which is a no-no. That is absolutely a no-no. And even I think Max Crosby, I think, even admitted that. Shouldn't it have read the O-line was kicked out of practice because they all jumped Max Crosby?
9: No question. And it's difficult because if I'm assuming this is the starting O-line and with Kirk Cousins. So while the Raiders may not all have the most job security across that offensive line, at the very least, Tyler Linderbaum's got more money than God. He should be out there choke slamming Max Crosby and trying to make a statement there. It is the number one red flag. If you see training camp videos anywhere of a quarterback getting hit and the five offensive linemen aren't immediately going over to apply some sweet chin music to whoever did it, you have to start asking some questions about the roster construct there.
1: The incident where Crosby struck Cousins twice on his throwing arm prompted the veteran quarterback to immediately confront him about the excessive contact. Tempers run hot during summer at training camp. Well, how high is the bar for Green Bay? That's next. SportsCenter All Night continues. It's ESPN Radio.
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0: quote, less than 1% of PSL account holders. Regarding concerns, there are 17,000 PSL holders, each holding one or more seats in the new stadium. The team says some seats have been pointed out as having obstructive views, but they have not been sold for football games. SportsCenter All Night continues. It's ESPN Radio.
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0: I think everyone understood that Kyler Murray was the favorite for this job, the heavy favorite going into training camp, and he had some really nice practices in the first week or so of camp, showed a lot of command of the offense and decision making, but in the past probably 2 or 3 days he's run into a little bit of a wall. Helps the Vikings that Brian Flores' defense has done a lot of blitzing against him, and so he hasn't had a lot of time to make decisions, but he threw 2 interceptions last night in their stadium practice, and just the way he has performed, I think he's maybe opened the window just a tiny bit for J.J. McCarthy to get in and make this at least interesting. But unfortunately for J.J., he has also struggled with his accuracy, made some nice downfield throws last night in the stadium practice, but also struggled in the red zone. So really what you have is going into the third week of camp, neither one of these guys has really jumped up and said, this is my job, I'm going to be the starter. And so the competition will continue.
1: You know, obviously J.J. McCarthy got an extended look last year. Going into this season, what was the main thing that you heard from the Vikings that they needed to see out of him if he was going to keep the starting job?
0: I think they wanted to see a couple things. First, a big leap just overall in his accuracy and his decisiveness. There was a lot of hesitation and frenetic nature in the pocket last year, and he also sailed a lot of passes. And he has made incremental progress, I think, at that. But he had a long way to go and a big gap to make up in order to really truly challenge Kyler Murray. Kyler hasn't necessarily done his share yet, but I don't know that J.J. has either. So incremental progress for J.J. McCarthy, but not enough to say that he is imminently going to win this competition.
2: It's a quarterback competition for the Vikings. What does J.J. McCarthy need to do if he doesn't win the job? Earlier on ESPN Radio, our Harry Douglas.
3: It is not the end of the day for J.J. McCarthy. If he's not named a starting quarterback, it's about perspective. It's about overcoming adversity. It's how do you rise back up from the things that have probably stumped you and made you stumble a little bit. Mm-hmm. Because that defines, in my opinion, the true character of a player and what their mindset is moving forward.
2: See what happens through training camp and through the preseason for the Vikings. 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
4: The Las Vegas Raiders reported to camp. New head coach Clint Kubiak has named a starting quarterback.
5: When we go out to practice, Kirk Cousins is the starting quarterback.
6: Tom Brady knew that he wanted a veteran to start the season, and they're going to bring along Fernando Mendoza at a very slow and casual pace.
2: There's the quarterback in Las Vegas for the Raiders. Edge rusher Max Crosby and quarterback Kirk Cousins getting into it over the weekend. Earlier on game night, RQ Myers.
7: It was business as usual. Kirk Cousins was running with the ones. Max Crosby was back out there doing what he does. And, you know, they were cordial to each other. This is the thing. Like, people think, oh, is there some kind of animosity? No, they have a tremendous amount of respect for each other. It's just competition. Max knows one speed, and Kirk didn't appreciate his arm getting tapped multiple times. He was just like, I'm good. Like, I'm not having that. I actually think that it said something about who Kirk Cousins is to the rest of the team. Like, hey, man, I'm willing to go after the biggest, baddest dude on the field out here to let him know that this ain't going to fly.
2: We've heard the stories. That's the key point that we heard on the Golics.
8: I have not yet seen video of this that's not AI slop on my timeline. If someone can't produce it soon, I'm thinking about becoming a Kirk Cousins, Max Crosby fight truther. I'm not sure this happened.
9: Oh, so you're going that far. Okay. All right. I see you. This is not sending a message. I mean, in my opinion, the only message it's sending is anybody that's secure on the roster and not in danger of getting cut, which I would start swinging immediately to get kicked out of practice if I were in the upper echelon of that team to get a day off of practice. So I don't really think it's sending a message.
8: Now, if you're looking to send a message, and if you're Clint Kubiak coming in, reportedly the source of this was during a team period, Crosby hit Kirk Cousins twice, and on the second hit to his arm, which is the one no-no. You'll hear it in every training camp you go to at every level of football, is stay out of the cylinder. The quarterback's essentially got a halo in addition to the red jersey, because the last thing you want in practice is your quarterback's arm getting hit when he thinks that he's safe, when the bullets aren't live, and now all of a sudden you're down the most important position in football going into the season. So I can understand wanting to send that message if you're the head coach, Dad, of saying, hey, we don't touch the quarterback during practice. We know what the situation's been here, and we're not trying to replicate that again.
9: So let me ask you a question, Mike. As a former offensive lineman, should we not have been reading that the O-line had to be pulled off Max Crosby? He hit their quarterback twice, which is a no-no. That is absolutely a no-no. And even I think Max Crosby, I think he even admitted that. Shouldn't it have read the O-line was kicked out of practice because they all jumped Max Crosby?
8: No question. And it's difficult because if I'm assuming this is the starting O-line and with Kirk Cousins. So yeah. While the Raiders may not all have the most job security across that offensive line, at the very least, Tyler Linderbaum's got more money than God. He should be out there choke slamming Max Crosby and trying to make a statement there. It is the number one red flag. If you see training camp videos anywhere of a quarterback getting hit and the five offensive linemen aren't immediately going over to apply some sweet chin music to whoever did it, you have to start asking some questions about the roster construct there.
2: The incident where Crosby struck Cousins twice on his throwing arm prompted the veteran quarterback to immediately confront him about the excessive contact. Tempers run hot during summer at training camp. Well, how high is the bar for Green Bay? That's next. SportsCenter All Night continues. It's ESPN Radio.
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0: This decisiveness, there was a lot of hesitation and frenetic nature in the pocket last year, and he also sailed a lot of passes. And he has made incremental progress, I think, at that. But he had a long way to go and a big gap to make up in order to really, truly challenge Kyler Murray. Kyler hasn't necessarily done his share yet, but I don't know that J.J. has either. So incremental progress for J.J. McCarthy, but not enough to say that he is imminently going to win this competition.
1: It's a quarterback competition for the Vikings. What does J.J. McCarthy need to do if he doesn't win the job? Earlier on ESPN Radio, our Harry Douglas.
2: It is not the end of the day for J.J. McCarthy. If he's not named a starting quarterback, it's about perspective. It's about overcoming adversity. It's how do you rise back up from the things that have probably stomped you and made you stumble a little bit.
1: Mm-hmm.
2: Because that defines, in my opinion, the true character of a player and what their mindset is moving forward.
1: See what happens through training camp and through the preseason for the Vikings. 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
3: The Las Vegas Raiders reported to camp. New head coach Clint Kubiak has named a starting quarterback.
4: When we go out to practice, Kirk Cousins is the starting quarterback.
5: Tom Brady knew that he wanted a veteran to start the season, and they're going to bring along Fernando Mendoza at a very slow and casual pace.
1: There's the quarterback in Las Vegas for the Raiders. Edge rusher Max Crosby and quarterback Kirk Cousins. Getting into it over the weekend, earlier on game night, RQ Myers.
6: It was business as usual. Kirk Cousins was running with the ones. Max Crosby was back out there doing what he does. And, you know, they were cordial to each other. This is the thing. Like, people think, oh, is there some kind of animosity? No, they have a tremendous amount of respect for each other. It's just competition. Max knows one speed, and Kirk didn't appreciate his arm getting tapped multiple times. He was just like, I'm good. Like, I'm not having that. I actually think that it said something about who Kirk Cousins is to the rest of the team. Like, hey, man, I'm willing to go after the biggest, baddest dude on the field out here to let him know that this ain't going to fly.
1: We've heard the stories. That's the key point that we heard on the Golics.
7: I have not yet seen video of this that's not AI slop on my timeline. If someone can't produce it soon, I'm thinking about becoming a Kirk Cousins, Max Crosby fight truther. I'm not sure this happened.
8: Oh, so you're going that far. Okay, all right. I see you. This is not sending a message. I mean, in my opinion, the only message it's sending is anybody that's secure on the roster and not in danger of getting cut, which I would start swinging immediately to get kicked out of practice if I were in the upper echelon of that team to get a day off of practice. So I don't really think it's sending a message.
7: No, now, if you're looking to send a message, and if you're Clint Kubiak coming in, reportedly the source of this was during a team period, Crosby hit Kirk Cousins twice, and on the second hit to his arm, which is the one no-no. You'll hear in every training camp you go to at every level of football, is stay out of the cylinder. The quarterback's essentially got a halo in addition to the red jersey, because the last thing you want in practice is your quarterback's arm getting hit when he thinks that he's safe, when the bullets aren't live, and now all of a sudden you're down the most important position in football going into the season. So I can understand wanting to send that message if you're the head coach, Dad, of saying, hey, we don't touch the quarterback during practice. We know what the situation's been here, and we're not trying to replicate that again.
8: So let me ask you a question, Mike. As a former offensive lineman, should we not have been reading that the O-line had to be pulled off Max Crosby? He hit their quarterback twice, which is a no-no. That is absolutely a no-no. And even I think Max Crosby, I think he even admitted that. Shouldn't it have read the O-line was kicked out of practice because they all jumped Max Crosby?
7: No question. And it's difficult because if I'm assuming this is the starting O-line and with Kirk Cousins. So while the Raiders may not all have the most job security across that offensive line, at the very least, Tyler Linderbaum's got more money than God. He should be out there choke slamming Max Crosby and trying to make a statement there. It is the number one red flag. If you see training camp videos anywhere of a quarterback getting hit and the five offensive linemen aren't immediately going over to apply some sweet chin music to whoever did it, you have to start asking some questions about the roster construct there.
1: The incident where Crosby struck Cousins twice on his throwing arm prompted the veteran quarterback to immediately confront him about the excessive contact. Tempers run hot during summer at training camp. Well, how high is the bar for Green Bay? That's next. SportsCenter All Night continues. It's ESPN Radio.
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0: Washington Commanders are my number one team.
1: I never said that.
0: The Washington Commanders. They fired both coordinators in the offseason after a 7-win swing year over year. 2025 was marred by Jaden Daniels' injuries and god-awful defense. They lost left tackle Laremy Tunsil to a tricep injury over the weekend. He could be out the majority, if not all, of the season. On the sunny side, they brought in 7 new starters on defense, including top 10 pick Sonny Styles. They signed wide receiver Steph Diggs to pair with Scary Terry. Washington's schedule is much tougher in the first half of the season than in the back half. In weeks 1 through 9, it's the second hardest NFL schedule. In weeks 10 through 18, it's the 6th easiest based on opponent's record from 2025. If they can survive the first 3 games at Philadelphia, at Dallas, home against Seattle, then Washington has more than a puncher's chance of competing for an NFC East title and being a team to threaten for a deep playoff run. The Washington Commanders, number 1 on my top 5 mystery teams in 2026.
2: Okay, so we'll get to the Texans part. Obviously, that's my objection and omission. To your point about the Commanders, remember what I said about the Jets? If you took the Jets' name out and you looked at the roster, you'd be like, oh, that's pretty good. If you took Jaden Daniels off this team, no one would think they're good. If you put whoever you deem to be an average quarterback on this team, no one would think they're that good. This is not the greatest roster you've ever seen. And now minus Tunsil, a $30 million left tackle, is what, a 5-time Pro Bowl or something like that?
0: Yeah.
2: That guy's awesome. I don't know that this team is that good.
0: So can I ask you a question then? Since you did the compare and contrast with the Commanders and the Jets, would you rather be in Washington or would you rather be in New York?
2: If I'm a quarterback or just
0: no,
2: in general?
0: I'm saying it, with the state of the franchise,
2: oh,
0: with
2: well,
0: what
2: yeah,
0: they have.
2: Obviously, the Commanders.
0: You
2: yeah.
0: want to be in Washington.
2: Yeah, but if I'm Jaden Daniels and I could pick a roster, I'd pick the Jets. I'm just telling you. That's why this is the point of the exercise as to why those two teams are on
0: the
2: it.
0: The Jets are a quarterback away. The Commanders are everything else away.
2: I like their receivers. But yeah,
0: I do like the receiver.
2: I'm not as high. I think you put the right team in the mix here. I would the one out would be Panthers. One in for me would be Texans. We will get calls and objections and omissions on this coming up at 888-SAY-ESPN. 888-729-3776. I'll explain my Texan. I never said the Commanders.
0: You
2: thing.
0: Did. You
2: I
0: on
2: said
0: first
2: the
0: take you said it. You said it on first take.
2: No, you said that I said it.
0: You said it on first take.
2: No, you said it
0: on first take.
2: 888-SAY-ESPN. 888-729-3776. Biggest mistake. Team going into this season, the NFL. 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
1: You missed any of our conversation with Adam Schefter? 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There was a lot there.
0: On Unsportsmanlike.
1: CC, time for the Schefter Reaction Draft. If you missed any of Adam Schefter, go back on the podcast and listen. Of course, his podcast as well. Why don't you go first today? No smalls.
2: Yeah, I'm going to go first. I think it's sneaky big news when it comes to Baker Mayfield and Lamar Jackson. Both deals are nowhere close by the player's choice. Now, we know Baker set an artificial deadline at the beginning of training camp to stop negotiations. Everybody assumed that the contract that the Bucs would be willing to offer as the season got closer would fly in the face of said deadline. Apparently, Baker Mayfield is holding the line with that. And with Lamar Jackson, the Ravens are ready for the action with the contract. But guess what? Lamar won't engage him. So I think it's fascinating when it comes to the prospects of those two quarterbacks potentially entering their final season with those respective franchises.
1: I think that's the right first pick, and I'll tell you why. Adam wasn't saying anything different than what you just said, but the way in which he said it today, how I personally, as a host and fan, took it in as, oh, this ain't close.
2: Yeah.
1: This is not we're going to wake up one day and like it's and just going to be done. No. And if it is, it's because everyone, specifically on the Baker side, realized we got to stop telling everyone else about this and we're just going to tell each other about this.
2: Yeah.
1: And it gets quiet. And then all of a sudden it perks up. All right, second pick. It's not that the Raiders are not trading Max Crosby. It's that Adam laid out the path in which they do trade Max Crosby. It sounds as if they need a team to pop up in season and realize, wait, we can get that guy who's a double-digit sack guy like immediately and just pop him in right away. That's how I took that with Adam, is that he specifically said, who is the team that gets really good? Who's the team that thinks, wait, we got a shot here? And who's the team that could be out there around the deadline and say, all right, we'll give up our next year's first in a QB-heavy draft. So that would assume that there would be a team that doesn't need a quarterback, obviously.
2: Yeah.
1: That would do that. I know what you're going to ask me. Who's that team? Now, here's the problem with that. I think that there's not an obvious team. There are teams that I would consider. Philadelphia, a team that I would consider. I don't think they need a quarterback. Buffalo.
2: Yeah.
1: Definitely. Go for broke. Would the Rams give up more future picks? I don't think they would need to with Myles Garrett and Aaron Donald on that team. But that's kind of where I was thinking with that. Maybe Kansas City? Would they trade him in division? Probably not.
2: What's interesting, though, is the preamble where Schefter said that he thinks that the people in the Raiders organization believe the team is going to take a leap in 2026.
1: Yeah, what division are they in?
2: I don't know, but that was wild to me to hear that. Vegas East.
3: With our pick, we are going with the continuing and prevailing thought from this offseason on the Cowboys that they may be learning how to be a functional franchise at long last after 30 years of NFC Championship and Super Bowl drought. I don't know if that translates into 2026 success, but they are at least treating business the right way. I don't know if something changed, but things are looking up for the moment in Dallas.
2: Pat, Cam, as Eagles fans, is this a sad day for you guys?
3: It's a bit upsetting. It is fun just seeing them kind of shoot themselves in the foot every single offseason, but maybe they're building themselves up to then just have a terrible regular season, which would be even more gratifying, so we'll see.
1: We'll continue that conversation. Jason McCourty, ESPN NFL analyst, will join us next. We're on Sportsmanlike, presented by Progressive Insurance.
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6: Beltway Alexandria into Oxon Hill. Finally, lanes are open on the Wilson Bridge local lane. Still stacked up near Van Dorn Street. Inner loop of the Beltway has been lined up before St. Barnabas Road to the Wilson Bridge, and they've had lanes open. Crash on 66 eastbound at the Vienna Metros over on the right shoulder, slowing from Fair Lakes. Outer loop lineups out of Bethesda at the GW Parkway. The crash is over in the safety zone on the right. No lanes are blocked. Outer loop still slow from 95 to Georgia Avenue. I'm Beverly Farmer. That's your traffic up to the minute.
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0: I've seen this version of this.
1: I'm all set.
0: So you're saying if you and Edelman back in the day get into a training camp thing, whatever, right? Wide receiver, corner. But if you go after Brady, well, if you went after Brady, you'd be cut immediately, right?
2: No doubt about it. Like there was a young cornerback on our team, Keon. He went and he touched Brady. The way our corners back coach cursed him out after practice. It was a seventh round draft pick. I had to go up to him after and put my arm around him. I'm like, yo, it's gonna be okay. Like tomorrow's another day. You just don't touch the quarterback. But CeCe's got a point. Like Max, there might be an evil plan in Mad Max's mind.
1: Cousins, he ain't no kinfolk of mine. I'm good. I'm straight.
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1: We are Unsportsmanlike here on ESPN Radio. 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Tons going on this morning. NBA schedule release in full on Thursday, but opening night triple header Celtics Pistons, Sixers Knicks ring ceremony with LeBron's first game in the Sixers, Thunder Spurs after that. Christmas Day games are out. Of course, you'll see them all on ESPN. They're awesome. And ABC games, Spurs at Knicks finals rematch, Heat at Celtics, the Giannis finalists, 76ers at Lakers, LeBron back to LA against Los Angeles. I'm going to assume, by the way, that'll be his first game against the Lakers. I assume they will not put one before then. Thunder at Timberwolves, Nuggets at Warriors. Big Christmas Day slate. And a big day yesterday in Big D for star defensive lineman Quinnen Williams. Ian Rappaport reported that the Cowboys and Quinnen Williams agreed to a three-year, $105.9 million contract extension. Makes him one of the highest-paid defensive linemen in all of the NFL. And Adam Schefter followed that up with three-year extension. New money, $35.3 million on average per year, $101 million guaranteed, $63.35 fully guaranteed at signing.
2: And he's getting a lot of that because Texas, state income tax free. Let's go. Let's go.
1: So much money going around there that some people even had like a house and apartment in their rookie year. It's crazy. That's true. I don't know.
2: I don't know.
1: Yeah. You heard about that.
2: Defensive
1: right?
2: tackles do well in Dallas.
1: Oh, yeah?
2: Yeah.
1: Yeah. And they're good at football. So now, when you saw this, I'm wondering if your reaction was the same as mine, which was, oh, I didn't even know they were talking to him about an extension, which is so abnormal for the Dallas Cowboys. Have things changed?
2: They have, but you knew when the Dallas Cowboys traded a first and a second to get Quinnen Williams from the New York Jets that there would be a contract extension at some point on the horizon. We just didn't know the timing of it, but the fact that they gave him this endorsement at this juncture in his career when he's played a half a season for him speaks volumes about who they think he is and how they think the player and the person fits into their locker room and the overall direction of their program. So I think this is huge in terms of trying to define the direction of the Dallas Cowboys for the foreseeable future.
1: You just said something very interesting. The idea of someone showing up somewhere and everyone knowing, oh, he's different in a good way. We can extend him. We can give him this kind of money immediately. Means the faith they have in him is enormous. That's an on-the-field and off-the-field kind of thing.
2: Yeah.
1: Because, you know, a lot of times, like, let's be honest. The Cowboys need to be convinced of that with their wide receiver, George Pickens. They had a full year with him, and they were like, yeah, we're going to give you a lot of money, what, $27 million? But we're not going to give you a lot of years because we want you to prove it every single year. We don't necessarily trust that it's going to be this kind of production and this kind of on-off-field stuff every year. With this young man in Quinnen Williams, they're saying, we are so sold on the field and so sold off the field upon arrival. That's impressive.
2: Well, I mean, the George Pickens of it all, let's be honest, right? It was a contract year for him, so he was going to be motivated. He was going to be a model citizen, be on his best behavior. Just because he was a highly productive player last year, it doesn't wash away the 3 years that we saw in Pittsburgh. And if you can't make it work with Mike Tomlin, the question is whether or not any team can harness your ability and bring the best out of you while mitigating the downside.
1: But even that, to that point, which is such a great point, it would also indicate maybe a little difference with the Cowboys because wouldn't they also be the franchise that says in years past, oh, no, you're with us now. We're going to make it work. And then you sit there and you're like, you didn't make it work. Something feels different here, right? And Stephen Jones, the executive vice president, owner of the team, spoke to The Athletic, and he said about Quinnen Williams, he's a great player and one of the hardest practicing guys out there. Which, by the way, side note, I think is a very important point. It's easy probably to play hard in games. Harder to practice hard, like the way that Quinnen is. Anyway, every time he lines up, you feel him. He doesn't take anything for granted. He doesn't say, hey, I got this. I'll let my play do the talking. You see it. He's the best player on the field whenever he's out there. The other thing is just what a man he is. He's a leader. We didn't have a lot of leadership on defense for the last couple of years. To have him and Kenny Clark and Rashawn Gary, I think they really picked it up over there in terms of culture and the leadership. End quote. That's saying more about what they have now or what they've had in the past?
2: I think it's saying more about what they had in the past and the point of difference in what they're looking for into the future. I think when it comes to Quinnen, he's a guy that is a few words. He's not going to make any waves with anything that he says. He did have some legal trouble early on in his career in New York, but he put that behind him. He's an all-pro caliber player, highly productive. He's somebody that you could build him around. And beyond all of those things, from a character standpoint, he's a massive man that is an elite-level athlete. It's hard to find human beings that are as strong as Quinnen Williams that move like him. And so when you think about the anchors for the Dallas Cowboys defense, this is going to be one of them into the foreseeable future. This is a guy that Christian Parker is going to orient his defensive scheme around. And so I think the Dallas Cowboys are in a good place if this is one of the key building blocks for that unit and for this team while they're trying to contend for a title.
3: That's the now. I want to talk about what happened before this and the comment that Stephen Jones made about the idea of we didn't have a lot of leadership on defense. We will get to that coming up. We're on Sportsmanlike, presented by Progressive Insurance.
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7: A lot of the Capitol Beltway below speed. Incident in Bethesda is on the outer loop after Old Georgetown Road. So that's really putting the pressure on coming around past 355. Heads up if you use Laurel Bowie Road. That's 197. That is jammed each direction east of the Baltimore-Washington Parkway to the crash at Powder Mill Road. Might want to avoid that area until that can clear, or plan for the extra time and patience for sure. I'm Jamie Whitten. That's your traffic up to the minute.
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0: End zone! Touchdown!
1: 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The Jacksonville Jaguars.
2: This is Mike DiRocco covering the Jaguars. Liam Cohen got Trevor Lawrence to play at an MVP level in the back half of last season. For the Jaguars to repeat as AFC South champs, Cohen needs Lawrence to do something that he has yet to do in his career: play consistently well for a full season. Lawrence isn't learning a new offense or changing his footwork, and he now has a deeper understanding of the offense, a calmer mind, and a better connection with his receivers. Cohen sparked Lawrence's surge by convincing him to let it rip, and the results were dynamic. If Lawrence does it again, the Jaguars may finally reach the playoffs in consecutive seasons for the first time since 1998 and 1999.
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3: Two-A-Days here on ESPN Radio. ESPNU, we are presented by Progressive Insurance, along with Chris Canty, Evan Cohen with you, Smalls off. CC, as we just heard, Two-A-Days today. Jacksonville Jaguars. This is a team that made a lot of noise a year ago, 13-4. They finished the season on that 8-game winning streak, and that combination between Trevor Lawrence and Liam Cohen, as just heard there, is a huge part of this. In addition, a lot of things changed when they got Jakobi Meyers, midseason wide receiver from the Raiders. Mm-hmm. They were able to kind of deepen that wide receiving core, which is really good, with Brian Thomas Jr. and Parker Washington. Also, and let's start here and we'll work backwards to the quarterback. The biggest name on the Jacksonville Jaguars a year ago at this time was not Trevor Lawrence, and it was not Liam Cohen.
4: No.
3: It was Travis Hunter coming out of Colorado, two-way star, banged up, obviously, during the course of his rookie season. And it seems to me like they are making him a full-time cornerback. And Lil Wayne, his agent, representative, sat here with us a few weeks ago and said, "Have you guys seen him this offseason?" I said, "No, I have not." And Wayne said, "Wait till you see him. He is physically a different person.
4: He looks like a man."
3: And Wayne was right about that.
4: He looks like a man.
3: What about the Travis Hunter impact before we get to Trevor Lawrence?
4: Well, they're going to need Travis Hunter to ball out. Like, there's no question about it. Because if you look at the weakness of the Jacksonville Jaguars, you would point to wanting to be able to create more pressure on the quarterback. And we know that pressure, rushing coverage, work hand in glove. Last year, the Jacksonville Jaguars were 21st when it comes to pass defense. So that's an area that they need to shore up. Up front, they were the number one rush defense in the league. But their pass defense was worse. They had the most pass attempts on them than anybody in the NFL. So that area has to get cleaned up. And Travis Hunter, putting that asset on that side of the ball makes sense in terms of being able to bolster that unit. So being able to figure out a way to improve your pass coverage and improve your pass rush is going to determine whether or not the Jacksonville Jaguars can repeat the success that we saw last year and take it a step further and go on a deeper playoff run.
3: 4,000-plus yards last year, 29 touchdowns, 12 interceptions. Those are the numbers for the 17 games that Trevor Lawrence played a year ago. In the 9-game improvement, if you're watching on television on the ESPNU side, largest win increase from 24 to 25. Good job by Javonte and the team on TV. Patriots plus 10, Jaguars plus 9, 49ers plus 6, Bears plus 6. Those are the largest win increases. Obviously, getting to 13 wins is huge. We're not going to see that level of increase because you can't have that level of increase this year. But some would say getting from 13 wins to 14 or 15 wins, maybe even harder in the next year. But he has been the full, Trevor Lawrence, has been the full-time starter quarterback for the Jacksonville Jaguars for 5 years. Chris Canty, Trevor Lawrence's career thus far has been
4: a roller coaster. We're talking about him being on his third coach and going into his fifth season. So, I mean, like, yeah, you're a little bit concerned about him being able to stabilize and be more consistent, right? The best quarterbacks in this league are guys that are reliable, guys that can elevate the talent base around them on a game-to-game, year-to-year level. And that has not been Trevor Lawrence. Now, with Liam Cohen in town, he's checked the box in terms of having a competent head coach. We thought we said that with Doug Peterson once upon a time. Turns out not to be the case. it's on Trevor Lawrence to be able to make it work in the Liam Coombe era in Duval. And so I think that's the thing that everybody is pointing to. They've put enough talent around him in order for him to be productive individually. But now it's about being able to take this franchise to where they want to go, which is the championship rounds.
3: Let's work in massive extremes.
4: Right, go for now. It.
3: Trevor Lawrence is more likely to become a Hall of Famer or a regret at number one overall. Massive extremes, as I said. There's so much in between.
4: Yeah, well, let me say it this way. I don't think it was a question about whether or not he was the best quarterback in that class. So, I mean, there were, what, five quarterbacks that went in the first half of that first round in 2021? He was the best by a country mile. I would just say this. Trevor Lawrence has not lived up to the expectations that we all had for him coming into the league. There were teams that were racing to the bottom in the 2020 season, Jets included, because they wanted a crack at being able to draft Trevor Lawrence. I don't know that the Jacksonville Jaguars can say that they got the return on that investment, because, again, we're talking about the Jacksonville Jaguars being on Trevor Lawrence's third coach.
3: So here's where it gets interesting. More interesting. I mean, you already made it interesting. Here's where I could throw a little bit of a wrench in this. There are some picks at number one overall that cannot or will not make you change a statement like that, right? The Arizona Cardinals did not get return on investment in Kyler Murray one overall. That's fact. That's done. It will never change. Okay? I believe this could change. I believe when you're saying it's a roller coaster and Trevor Lawrence with the Jacksonville Jaguars to date, they have not gotten the full return on investment, I think he's an inch away from changing that argument. If you said a year from now, the Jaguars were in the AFC title game, they lost by a few points to the Bills, the Chiefs, whoever you want to throw out there, Ravens, whatever. Do you feel good about the Jaguars? I think you would say, yeah, he's a top 10 quarterback, maybe hovering around top five. Maybe he could surpass guys like Burrow in terms of, like, he's that good. There's no reason for him not to be that good.
4: But he's got to be that good in the playoffs, and he wasn't. He wasn't that good in the playoff loss to the Buffalo Bills. Now, he did have the moment a few years ago where he overcame a 27-point deficit against the Los Angeles Chargers, but he's the reason why there was a 27-point deficit with all of the turnovers. Right? Can we get a playoff game with Trevor Lawrence not having the turnovers? Can that happen?
3: Understood. But if I ask you a question about quarterbacks in general, and I say, what can this quarterback not do? What's the answer for him? Because he can do everything. He can run,
4: but we don't need him to do everything. We don't need him to pull out the cape. Similar to the conversation we had about Josh Allen.
3: Yeah.
4: We don't need you to go into your bag all the time. We just need you to make the routine plays routinely, right? You got to be more consistent with those things. If you can do that, if we can raise your floor, don't worry about the ceiling. That'll take care of itself based on the physical talent. But if you raise your floor, then all of a sudden the franchise can have sustained success. And that's what we're waiting on for the Jacksonville Jaguars with Trevor Lawrence. That's the thing that's been missing. Again, two picks in the playoff game against the Buffalo Bills, multiple turnovers in the playoff game against the Chargers a few years ago. Like, That's not exactly what you want to see from a guy that was the number one overall pick.
3: They going to win the division?
4: No.
3: Houston?
4: Houston Texans.
3: Will they make the playoffs, Jacksonville?
4: TBD.
3: Wow. Coming up, why one person doesn't hate his hated rival. We'll get to that next. We're on Sportsmanlike.
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22: Oh, I'm sorry. Did you have to be at work at 3 o'clock in the afternoon on a Tuesday? Oh, yeah. Oh, we didn't really think about that. NBA has announced opening night games plus Christmas games. And yes, indeed, the NBA will open up the season on a Tuesday afternoon at 3 o'clock. Season ticket holders have to be at the office. Important meetings? Sorry. Television calls the shots. We're going to do a triple header, and we're going to start at 3 o'clock in the afternoon. You can make it? Great. If you can't, well, too bad. And all sports seem to be going in that direction. It is a new era, certainly, when you think back to the way it was like in the NFL prior to 1973. No home games could be televised. No home games whatsoever. Even playoff games because they feared, oh, no, people won't buy tickets to the game. They're going to watch the game on TV. Now, they don't care about the ticket-buying public. No, they just don't care at all. And with the NBA announcing this today, it's not a big deal. It's not a big deal here because the game's not going to be played in Washington. But this triple-header, which they rolled out this morning on the Today Show with Mike Tirico and all the build-up that they had for it, they announced that the opening night will be October 20th, which is a Tuesday, but the first game is going to be played at 3 o'clock in the afternoon. The Celtics and the Pistons at Detroit, and then Oklahoma City will play San Antonio to close things out, but in between, what a shock. LeBron James and the Philadelphia 76ers are going to be visiting the defending champion New York Knicks. Remember Adam Silver kind of drumming his fingers on the table like, LeBron, we need you to make a decision so we can put out the schedule. Well, the schedule is out, and this is the way it's going to be. Tripleheader, NBC, 3 o'clock in the afternoon, Celtics Pistons, Knicks Sixers, Oklahoma City playing San Antonio. You know, I can't get too upset about it because it doesn't really affect me. But if I'm a Pistons season ticket holder, if I like to go to opening night for the Pistons, if I'm a fan of the Boston Celtics and I like to watch their games on TV, well, too bad. I'm not going to be able to do that if I have to be at the office. Crazy. Also for Christmas Day, no surprise, they've got five games. What do you know? LeBron James will be playing the Lakers. Philadelphia 76ers will go to Los Angeles, I assume. Other matchups, Spurs versus Knicks, Heat Celtics, Thunder Wolves, and Denver versus the Warriors. Knicks, by the way, making their 59th consecutive Christmas Day game. Started in 1947. First matchup at Madison Square Garden. Last time, it's not 59 consecutive, it's 59 over the years, I should say. Last time they hosted was on Christmas Day in 2024. Here's the thing about Christmas Day. It's on a Friday this year. The NFL is going to chew that up. The NFL has their big rollout in, well, I guess they've already, have they already had it? Yeah, they must have already had it, so I have to check what it is. But I'm sure that they've got Christmas Day games on a Friday. It's a Friday. I mean, they played on a Wednesday 2 years ago. Who cares? So the NBA, which used to own Christmas Day, especially when it's in the middle of the week, well, that's gone now. The NFL owns that. So, and it's not just the NBA. It's all sports that it's going in the direction of whatever works for television is fine. And screw you if you bought a ticket. I think what would be most galling for me is if I bought a ticket to a 1 o'clock game on a Sunday so I could take a child, and my grandchildren will be there sooner rather than later. My granddaughter just turned 4. My grandson's a year and a half. I'd like to take them to games. I've already taken my granddaughter to Maryland games. But let's say I bought a ticket for a 1 o'clock game, and then that game gets flexed to like Monday night. Well, she's got school on a Tuesday. You can't do that. You can't take a kid to a game. And with more and more interest in putting games on television, because they actually draw ratings, and more importantly, people watch the commercials because the action is live. You don't know when to tune away. With most people watching games on DVR or however you do it now, streaming, you don't watch commercials. This is a way to get commercials on the air. Sports does that. Live sports are valuable in that regard. And the ticket-buying public, well, the hell with you. If you can make it, fine. If you can't, well, sorry, we're putting the game on television. And with all they do to make the stadium as attractive as it is for people to watch the games, and I was at a focus group for the new stadium that's going to be built on the RFK site and the things that they want to do, and it's great. And I'm really excited about the idea of a stadium being built on that site again, the ability to get there by metro, downtown D.C., where it should be. You're making great accommodations for people who you could screw at the last minute by flopping the game to another night or another day or however you want to do it. And I think that's a shame because I think people should be able to count on it. And if you give a kid like a birthday present or Christmas present. Hey, we're going to go to this game on this day at this time. And then you go, sorry, they switched the game. We can't go. Yeah, I don't know how fair that is. But, okay, Tuesday afternoon, launching the NBA 3 o'clock game, Pistons and the Celtics to get things going. Of course, LeBron and the 76ers will go to New York to play the Knicks. Whew. Back to the NFL and back to the hand-wringing over the loss of Laremy Tunsil, likely for at least 4 months. That seems to be the upside. He's due to have the surgery on the torn triceps. I don't know the exact time. They would not announce that yesterday, but I would imagine they want to have it sooner rather than later. And once they have the surgery, they'll have a better idea on how long it's going to take to rehab. But the best case scenario seems to be he comes back in December with the hopes that they're still very much in the mix and that Brandon Coleman can hold things up on the left side where he was, you know, keep this in mind, he was a starter 2 years ago when they won 12 games. So he has played winning football, but off that season, they addressed left tackle as a priority. They went out and they traded 4 draft picks to Houston and got Laremy Tunsil. And this past offseason, thought he played well enough in the 14 games he was in last year to make him the highest paid tackle in the history of the game, $30 million a year. And when you pay somebody that kind of money, as you'll hear Chris Sims explain here on Pro Football Talk, you're not just watching all that money sit on the bench, but you're also depleting what was a significant portion of your salary cap towards building a winning roster.
0: You know, you follow the money for the success of the team. Are they performing at a high level? Are they available to play and be healthy? Laremy Tunsil is what, the highest paid tackle or the second highest paid tackle in the sport? And he's incredible. He's a game changer. He's a game changer in the fact that, you know, one, yeah, he's really good. Two, when you have a guy like Laremy Tunsil, it takes away a part of schematics that is a gift of going, oh, wait, we're playing Myles Garrett this week? Well, we're a team that doesn't have to help our guy over here. He can block him. We can figure out how to pick up all these blitzes over here that they do because our guy can actually block the top pass rushers in football all by himself. Oh, Will Anderson's in town this week? Great. Laremy's got him. We'll figure out how to block everything else. So that's a great advantage. That's why he's getting paid $30 million a year. So that stinks. And then, of course, when you couple that with, yes, you got a quarterback who is skinny and gotten banged up last year, and you worry about that, it just makes you worry here. So that stinks for Laremy Tunsil, stinks for the Commanders, and I'm sorry for Tunsil and the injury.
22: Yeah, Dan Quinn with React yesterday after announcing that Tunsil would have the surgery.
2: The on-field portion like speaks for itself. This is a great player. The off-field portion is also significant, and just because of his connection, you know, with his teammates and how he interacts with them. So, like I said, on and off the field, this is significant for us.
17: On the field, what is it that you lose the most with him?
2: I think, obviously, just the skill and pass protection of where he's at. He's in fantastic shape. Like, he is really, like, on the top of his game right now. So, both in the run and pass, like, this is an equally, you know, strong player. And so, it's a big deal, you know, like, just game on, you run behind a player like that, you know, in the running game and in pass protection, like, you know, like you don't get a lot of help, you know, and that's a good thing.
22: Yeah, not a lot of help. That's what Sims was referring to there, that you've got Myles Garrett, no big deal. We'll just put Tunsil on him. Now you got to scheme it up, and they have to scheme it up with a player who does have experience at the position. But again, the team looked at it 2 years ago and said, yeah, that's a position we really need to upgrade. You would not expect Dan Quinn to say about starting Brandon Coleman, yeah, we're going to hope for the best and hide our eyes. He obviously is going to be upbeat about it, hope for the best, expect the best. This was Quinn on what he's seen from Coleman since they made the decision, essentially, to move on from him at left tackle and play him at another spot.
2: When you're a rookie, like, you know, thrown into it and you go the ups and downs, I think he, like, you know, some of the other guys, like, going through some adversity, you know, into year two, what does that look like? And you want to fight back. And that's the type of off season he had. So that's why I thought he's been off to a very good start inside at left guard. And so we'll make the move to switch him outside. But I'd say when you go through the tough things, you want to come out the other side stronger, harder, learn the lessons. And I feel like Brandon and a couple of guys are into that same space. And he just, maybe the resilience that you have to show and going through it. It sucks when you're doing it, but there is value on the other side of that.
1: Dan, I know you guys are going to have conversations about preseason games and things like that. For you, at least, does the Laramie situation change your view about how much you want to use guys in preseason?
2: No, they're hard, you know, like all of them are, you know, when you get a guy banged up. But that'll be something that Adam and I will kind of go through with the staff probably into tomorrow night, and then we'll get into what game one looks like. The joint practices help, Ben, you know, in terms of how you want to feature guys. But they're also, you know, like valuable in lots of ways for the games too and reps. So we'll try to be as strategic as we can. But yeah, all those things, you know, cross our mind.
22: Wednesday, tomorrow, that's the practice with the Dolphins. Then they take Friday. It goes into Friday. Thursday, I guess, would be a light practice. And then Friday would be the exhibition game with the Dolphins here. Most interesting thing, I think, came out of yesterday. Nothing really surprising there, I don't think, from Quinn on losing Tunsil and starting Brandon Coleman. But David Blough, the new offensive coordinator, held a news conference, and we're going to hear from him every Thursday during the season. That is Coordinator's Day. And you may have read about some of the numbers for Jaden Daniels last year. I mean, I don't know how you can really make a determination for a season where he only played 7 games and was in and out of the lineup with various injuries, but they did look at the numbers and they say, yeah, compared to what he did as a rookie, his numbers were down. Could there be some regression as a player? David Blough went, I think, out of his way to say, hey, everybody, cool your jets, throw out last year. He's as good as he's ever been.
3: He hasn't missed a beat. We track everything. We've tracked every throw he's made over the last 3 years. So we have metrics to measure all of those statistics. And he's as accurate as he's ever been. He's as completed as many passes as he ever has. And it's just a testament to asking him to do something different and him wanting to grow and evolve. And that's what this is all about for our whole group. Like, the version you see here won't be the same version of this offense you see next year and to, you know, everywhere you go. And we just will continue to evolve. So I'm proud of him, the work he's put into it up until this point, and he hasn't missed a beat.
22: Accurate as he's ever been. So that's important. Lewis Riddick is an unabashed fan of Jaden Daniels. When Daniels was coming out of LSU, Lewis Riddick of ESPN, former front office executive here, and I believe Philadelphia, also played in the league for a number of years with Cleveland and the Raiders, he said that he would have taken Jaden Daniels number one. He would have done that. The proof will be how the careers play out, but he's a Jaden Daniels fan. And so when he was on Dan Patrick's show last week, he still is a believer in Jaden Daniels, and despite what happened last year, believes that he's a top 5 quarterback in the NFL. Top 5. Think about that. Only 3 years into his career, top 5. This was Riddick with Dan Patrick on Jaden Daniels.
4: I expect Jaden to remind everybody of who he is and who he was in 2024 when he had the greatest rookie season of a quarterback of all time. That's what I expect. Nothing's changed with him. The guy is brilliant. He's got great, and I mean great, ability to pass the football. Fast, electric, smart, a leader, lifts people up. He just, all right, so people go, well, you see how thin he is. That's why he gets hurt. No, it's not why. It has nothing to do with it. He had some bad breaks. It happens. It happens. And his football team didn't have a whole lot of help around him. Signing Stephon is big. Terry being healthy and not coming off a contract negotiation is huge. Antonio Williams is a stud, the kid who they drafted out of Clemson. Offensive line, running back, they need to make sure that those areas are secure. Jaden Daniels is a top 5 quarterback in the NFL. He is. I don't care what you think happened last year. I don't care if you think Drake and Caleb have surpassed him. Some people are telling me Bo Nix is better than him. You know what? You can think that. Jaden Daniels is about to show us all, don't forget about me. That's what, okay, I really believe.
23: All right. Give me your top 5 quarterbacks then.
4: Okay. It's got to be, in some form, Josh, Stafford, Patrick, Joe. Josh, Stafford, Patrick, Joe, And then Jaden is in there. The guys who are vying for five to me are guys like Jaden, Jordan Love.
23: Wait, you're leaving out Lamar Jackson, and yeah, you're going to put Jaden Daniels over Lamar.
4: Okay. Jaden Daniels, as far as a passer of the football.
23: Wait a minute.
4: He's a better passer of the football than Lamar.
23: You're changing. You can't make these statements without following up.
4: Okay, I'll tell you what.
23: Okay.
4: If you ask me if I'm starting a football team today.
23: Yeah.
4: If I'm starting a football team today, and you said you can have Lamar, like right now. Right now, Lamar. Right now, Jaden Daniels. You're starting a football team. You want it. You're looking out three to 5 years.
23: Well, no, I get that. But if I said one season, let's do one season.
4: One season. You can have, okay, for this year?
23: If I said you got Jaden Daniels for this year or Lamar Jackson this year?
4: I'm taking Jaden Daniels.
23: You're stubborn. Okay.
4: I am.
23: All right. Okay.
4: I kid you. If you're saying, look, you're taking them, they have the same weapons, right? The same team, and you're just taking one guy out and putting another guy in?
23: Yeah.
4: Yeah. I believe in him. And that's not me trying to make a headline, Dan. That's not me trying to be, you know, hey, let's stir it up. I love Jaden Daniels. If I was playing the game, if this was 1994 and we're in Cleveland, I just love how this kid plays quarterback. I really do. And I think it's dangerous as hell. I love Lamar. I do. And see, I know people are going to say, well, if you pick one, you hate the other. That's not it. I love this kid. I do.
5: Think about that. Lamar Jackson has won the MVP twice. Probably could have won it a third time. And he's still under the age of 30. I think he's 29 years old. Man. That's high praise, but you know, Riddick has always been behind him, and I really respect his opinion. He watched a lot of tape. He does show up at these pro days. He does college football games on weekends. So I think that's something, you know, everything can change with an injury, of course, another injury, another year of injuries. Then you start to really have your doubts. But if he has a comeback year close to what he had as a rookie, you got to put him in the conversation as top five. I think he would be deserving of that. And look, as great as Lamar Jackson has been, he's taken his team only as far as Jaden Daniels has taken his to a championship game, league championship game, has not made it to a Super Bowl and has played, what, 8 years, 8 or 9 years in the NFL? So, yeah. It is something to keep in mind as the season gets underway. And I don't think we're going to see Jaden Daniels in this preseason game on Friday night. I think he will play some against the Dolphins. But Jeff Hafley is the new coach of the Dolphins. He used to be the defensive coordinator in Green Bay. And he told Rich Eisen everybody's going to be available on Friday night. We'll see how he deploys them, but he says they will be available. We'll get to that and more as we continue. It's the Andy Pollard Show, ESPN 630.
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22: 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They bring you home safely. Nats numbers are not looking good. Two games under 500, 42 to play. They're five out of the wild card. And tonight open up a series against the Cubs, who are 19 games over 500. The three-game series wraps up with an afternoon game on Thursday. Orioles five out of 500, but they are only three games out of the wild card heading into game two of their series with the Twins tonight in Minnesota. Orioles lost the opener last night 9-5 as Austin Martin went 4-for-5 with a homer, and Dean Kramer dealt by the O's to the Twins at the deadline last week. He went 7, gave up only one hit for the win. And new members of the D.C. Hall of Fame announced yesterday, former Mystic star Elena Deladon, former Redskins linebacker Ludman Fletcher, and Tommy Amaker, who started Duke. D.C. weather, partly cloudy, high 91. Andy Pollin, ESPN 630.
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5: This is not expected to be a good Miami team this year, and they're coming here for a practice against the Commanders tomorrow and then the first exhibition game on Friday night. It is a rebuilding team. The Tua Tagovailoa era is over. He's now a quarterback in Atlanta. They have a new coach, Jeff Hafley, who's been the defensive coordinator of the Green Bay Packers. And any time you have a situation like this, in any sport, the new coach talks about the process. And this was Jeff Hafley yesterday with Rich Eisen here on ESPN 630.
27: I think part of the process is finding guys that love football. And I think Sully and his staff, they did such a good job. And then, you know, a big thing for me is when, you know, Sully and I constantly talk, and you talk to the scouts and you talk to everybody in the draft room, and what do they say about him? Does he love football? And then to me, it's how tough they are. And it's when I watch tape, whether it's late in a game, how hard are they still playing? When their team's losing, how hard are they still playing? Do they celebrate with their teammates? Do they do all the little things on tape that don't talk to me that you love football? Because everybody could say you love football, but I want to see things that show me they love football. You know, how physical a guy comes down and how excited he gets and the juice that he has with his teammates and how a corner might get off a block or a wide receiver straining down the field. Like all those little things, I mean, if you get guys that are made up the right way, you're going to have a pretty good chance.
28: Jeff Hafley here on the Rich Eisen Show. So how is Malik Willis handling being the one there in Miami in his first training camp and offseason?
27: He's doing a nice job. I mean, clearly he's getting the reps, and I think that's new for him, right? As a backup, you're kind of with the twos and you're rotating in, but he's getting the reps with the ones, and you see probably the biggest thing, his confidence. It's just his confidence is starting to grow. He's understanding the scheme more with Bobby Slowick. He's starting to lead more because he's feeling that confidence and understanding that, you know what, I'm going to take over this offense, not just as a player, but it's my time to lead these guys. And you can start to see him vocally grabbing a wideout, or the other day he got the offense together before practice to kind of go over some stuff. So it's been fun to watch, and he's going to continue to develop and as he gets playing time.
28: Jeff Hafley here on the Rich Eisen Show. And in terms of evaluating Malik Willis, the conversation you hear so many times when you build a team, certainly around a young quarterback who's doing it as a starter for the first time, is you got to surround him with the talent to see what he can do. And Jalen Waddle gets sent to Denver, and it's caused a lot of confusion amongst people saying, okay, so you're bringing this kid in, you're going to give him this chance, but you send away a guy who Denver thinks so highly of, and obviously your team thought so highly of as well, but you're sending him away. How do you respond to how you're able to evaluate him based on the roster that's around him?
27: Yeah, I mean, one, I think you look at our old line. I mean, we've got some really good players in the offensive line. Brewer, I think, is, you know, one of the best leaders and one of the best guys on our team. And I think he's one of the best centers in the NFL. You know, we drafted Proctor in the first round and he's done a really good job at guard. You know, Jonah was a high pick last year. I think his confidence is back and he's doing a really nice job. Pat Paul, really good offensive tackle. I think he has a chance to develop into one of the better tackles in the NFL. And I just think that group is starting to gel. And I think it's important to protect him. You know, we signed Achan, and I think Achan is one of the top backs in the league and probably doesn't get as much credit as he deserves, not only in the backfield running the football, but as a guy you can kind of spread out. And then we got a bunch of receivers right now fighting and getting better. You know, Malik Washington's had a really good camp. Greg Dulcich has had a really good camp. Caleb Douglas is a guy that we drafted and loved in the draft. And, you know, he's had really good moments. And we got other guys fighting. You know, so Malik's done a good job. And he's developing really good chemistry with the guys around. And we're going to do everything we can to protect him and his teammates the same way.
28: What will you allow about the amount of touches Devon Achane is going to get there in Miami? What sort of heads up can you give the fans here on that?
27: Well, I just gave Achane a heads up this morning and told him he better be in good shape, because I told him there might be some games where I have to pick him up and carry him back into the locker room because he's going to be so tired. And I told him I don't ever want to see one of these head taps all year. And he looked me right in the eye and said, "You'll never get that head tap from me." I said, "Don't worry, buddy. After you touch the ball 40, 45 times, I might have to pick you up and I'll carry you back into the locker room." I love the guy. I mean, you want to talk about a guy with some juice and a guy with personality starting to come out and a guy who's starting to become a leader. I just like those guys who can kind of give it back to you a little bit and have some fun. And I think I would say this about him, Rich. He's one of the smarter players. When you talk to him, like today in a walkthrough, I was kind of like, "You're not going to pick up this blitz, watch." And he's like, "Yeah, we're going to do this and that." It's like, he's really a smart football player. And it's fun to go back and forth with him. And he's got this fun energy about him. I think he's a stud.
5: Yeah, I saw Achane in person at what was then FedEx Field 3 years ago. One of the fastest backs you've ever seen. Can they block for him? Can they do other things? And like with all teams, it revolves around the quarterback. And the replacement for Tua Tagovailoa was a backup last year in Green Bay, Malik Willis. And, of course, Jeff Hafley, the new coach, the brand new coach, first-time head coach in the NFL. He was a head coach at Boston College. But, of course, he's going to say this about his quarterback.
27: I believe in Malik. I believe in him as a person, and I believe in Malik as a player. And I watch him sit in the pocket and throw the ball well, and I watch him use his legs and throw the ball on the run down the field. And, you know, there's going to be some ups and downs. I mean, that's just it's going to be the natural occurrence for a guy who's really starting his first year. It's almost like a rookie year for him. There's going to be his ups and downs. I want to see improvement, and I want to see confidence, and I want to see leadership, and I want to see some moments where he's capable of taking over a game, which I truly believe that he's going to do. But it's going to be okay when he makes mistakes, and I'm going to have his back, because we're all going to make mistakes, but we got to learn from them or else they won't count. So those are the things that I'm looking forward to seeing him do. And I am excited. I'm excited for everybody to see what this kid's capable of doing.
5: And I guess we're going to see him. I almost certainly sounds like we're going to see him in this exhibition game on Friday night. I don't think that we're going to see Jaden Daniels play. I would think he'd play in the preseason game number two, and that'll be about it. But Hafley, first-year coach, maybe he'll be second guest on this, especially if he has some injuries. But here's his roster plan for the exhibition game here on Friday.
27: Everybody will be available to play on Friday night. The practice is going to be really important to us, and I want to see how many reps each guy gets and how we come out. So I'll base the reps played by how many reps we think each guy can handle within that real 3-day period. Mm-hmm. But as of right now, everybody who's capable of playing will play in that game.
5: All right. Well, we'll see. We'll see how much they play. You know, sometimes guy get in for one series and that'll be it. But he's, you know, first time coach, so could be different. And he may have a different strategy than a lot of these guys that you just don't play people in the preseason. The Rams don't. Rams don't play starters at all. And Sean McVay has been one of the top coaches, and they got a team that could win the Super Bowl this year, but Dolphins will not. And I guess he wants to see what this team is made of or what he's got there. He's not as familiar because he's in his first year as a head coach. All right, some college stuff, and the college starts, I believe it's a week from Thursday. 21st, I think, is what it is. Amazing. Amazing how quickly things get underway because they want to get a jump on the NFL. The NFL right now doesn't play on Labor Day. If they go to 18 games, which will happen as early as 2018, it won't happen in the 2017 or 2027 season. 2028 season is when the earliest it would happen. But college football is about to start, and Kirk Herbstreit was on with Dan Patrick yesterday, promoting something with his dog. Like his dog is going to pick games. It's enough already with the dog with him, but he is very good on college football. And one of the things that they talked about was how the SEC all of a sudden used to be, you know, the AFC, the NFC, and the SEC. Well, now they've taken a back seat to the Big Ten, which has won the last three national championships with Michigan, Ohio State, and incredibly Indiana. And Dan asked Herbstreit, at what point is it panic time for the SEC?
11: Dan, I think we passed it personally.
23: Oh.
11: I don't think you can argue with the results, right? I mean, it's not just three in a row. What people are overlooking, for me anyway, is the head-to-head. I think the Big Ten is 6-2 against the SEC in the last 2 years. And when it was the other way around, that's all you heard about. Well, the Big Ten can't play with the SEC. It wasn't just the national titles. It was turning on New Year's Day and watching, you know, that second-tier bowl game and the SEC blowing out the Big Ten. And, you know, that's what we used to talk about. Geez, look at the difference. I personally, if you look for the why, I think in this new era that we're in, I think the Big Ten has proven to do a better job of keeping their players more invested in their team. Meaning, hey, if we're 7-3 or we're 8-4 and we're going to the Outback Bowl or the Citrus Bowl or whatever it is, I feel like SEC players are like, as soon as they're out of the playoff, I feel like they're like them and their agent, I'm out of here.
23: Yeah.
11: And I feel like the Big Ten is doing a much better job of keeping them invested to the finish line. Maybe the SEC will learn from this, and I don't know what they can do to tweak it. But I noticed that when South Carolina plays Illinois in a bowl game and you're watching, one team looks really inspired and one team doesn't. Iowa plays Vandy. I mean, these are good teams during the regular season. You turn it on, and one team looks really fired up to be there. It's almost like the Big Ten is tired of hearing about the SEC collectively, and they're out to kick some ass. And the SEC's like, whatever, I'm going to the NFL, I'm transferring. They're just not invested in this new era, and not to mention the way the funds now are being spread out evenly throughout the entire country. So I think the fans of the SEC, maybe the players don't care, but the fans of the SEC are tired already of hearing about the Big Ten.
23: I thought when Urban Meyer went to Ohio State, I saw when Florida played Ohio State.
11: 06.
23: Yes. And that was a different speed on one sideline than the other. And yep. I thought Urban probably changed the Big Ten, or at least he brought the SEC to the Big Ten.
11: I think he said that. I think he publicly or privately, I remember when he first got to Ohio State, he talked about, he kind of challenged the Big Ten and said that, you know, you've got to push the envelope a little bit when it comes to recruiting. You got to go out there and find speed. And the days of 3 yards and a cloud of dust are no longer good enough. And I also think, just sitting around watching over the course of the last couple of weeks, the SEC media days and the Big Ten media days, boy, you start to look top to bottom at the coaches in the Big Ten, not to take anything away from the SEC, but, you know, the Big Ten is doing this with Michigan State, which is usually a staple. They're kind of not really involved. Fitzy's now there, and he'll probably eventually get him back. Wisconsin, I mean, Barry Alvarez forever. Bielema, when he went there, forever. They were a 9-10 win team. They've been gone with Luke Fickell. Imagine if Fickell gets them going. Imagine if Michigan State, I mean, this is being done without some of the schools that typically get to 8 or 9 wins that now I think have a chance with the coaching. The depth of coaching that they have in the Big Ten is super impressive to me when you start at the top and work your way all the way down.
5: Yeah, which may be Mike Locksley at the bottom. I like Locksley personally. I think he's a good coach, and I think he's good for Maryland. But what Herb Street is describing there is the best conference in college football, and maybe by a significant margin. And Maryland hopes to be competitive in that. We'll see. I'm a season ticket holder, and I think it's the first weekend in September that they get going. It's prior to Labor Day, because Labor Day is late this year. I believe that's the case. Anyway, coming up, Adam Vinatieri defends not what was a Hall of Fame speech, but a Hall of Fame roast. We'll get to that as we continue. It's the Andy Pollard Show, ESPN 630.
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8: I guess if you're only the third kicker in history to make it to the Pro Football Hall of Fame, you deserve some latitude here, right? I mean, they used to treat kickers like jokes. The late Gary Apremian, who started out with the Detroit Lions, most famous for kicking for the Dolphins, and his most famous play was the gaffe in Super Bowl VII when the block kick came back to him and he incredibly threw the ball up in the air and Mike Bass picked it off and took it in for a touchdown. But yeah, he started out at Detroit, and Alex Karras, who got fame both in football and later as an actor with his own TV series, and he was on Monday Night Football, he used to say, yeah, you know, we go out here, we bust our butts all that time, and then some guy comes in and he says, I kicked the ball for a touchdown. You know, he hated kickers, and generally, players hate kickers because they don't get hit that much. They don't have to practice like the rest of the team. It's a totally different position. So maybe there was some latitude for Adam Vinatieri when he went in. Jan Stenerud and Morten Andersen, the only other pure kickers to make it. And Vinatieri decided that he was going to take some shots at some people. Turned it into not quite the Tom Brady roast, but something like it. And he started his career with the Patriots, played the first 10 years there, the last 14 with the Colts. And was cruel and funny to Bill Belichick.
9: To the New England Patriot organization, thank you, Bill Parcells and Mike Swetman, for taking a chance on an undrafted kid. When others saw limitations, you saw possibilities. To Mr. Kraft and the Kraft family, thank you for believing in me. Thank you for building an environment second to none. These past 25 years of the Patriot dynasty may never be repeated. Your time to join us on this stage and in the hall is right around the corner, and I can't wait. I would repeat those last few statements about Coach Bill Belichick as well. Thank you for demanding excellence every single day. Your preparation, discipline, and attention to detail shaped far more than my football career. Unfortunately, Bill couldn't make it here today. There's a lot going on at UNC right now. He may be on a recruiting trip right now looking for the next Lawrence Taylor. I thought it was because training camp had already started. But in truth, it's because he's judging his girlfriend's cheerleading competition. All jokes aside, in my opinion, Bill is the greatest coach of all time.
8: Okay, but the shot by UNC and Belichick, pretty severe. He also gave a little shot to the GOAT.
9: I was lucky enough to play with the greatest quarterback in Patriot history. Unfortunately, he was unable to make it here today. Drew Bledsoe. I had a few more Tom Brady jokes, but I was afraid that he'd run up on the stage and maybe give me a Will Smith like he did to Logan Paul last month.

0: Tom, you changed the game forever. But what I'll remember most is the teammate that you were. Your belief in the people around you inspired all of us to raise our standards, and I'm honored our careers became part of the same path.
1: And finally, this, as he was about to wrap things up.
0: Hey, Pat McAfee's here in the crowd today. Great to see you, brother. The only person who enjoyed holding my balls more than my wife. She held for me in the off season when everyone else was gone. Get that right.
1: Yeah, well, off of that, he was in demand on the talk show circuit yesterday. Everybody wanted to talk to him about the speech, which was different from anything I've ever heard at the Hall of Fame. And I watched a lot of these speeches. Some of them go on forever. But to turn it into a roast, that was something new. And Vinatieri was on with Dan Patrick yesterday to kind of describe what happened.
2: My oldest son, AJ, and I kind of worked on my speech from the get-go, kind of bouncing jokes off each other. My wife, who hadn't heard the speech, just heard some of the jokes. She told me exactly what you said. You can't turn a Hall of Fame speech, a thank you to everybody into a roast. And I said, I'm throwing some jokes, but I'm reeling it back in and giving guys love in the process. So I finally had to sit her down, give her the speech, and then she was like, okay, these are pretty good. They're going to be all right.
3: Okay, the Pat McAfee line, your wife was fine with that joke too.
2: Well, Pat said it 100 times on his show, so she's heard it a bunch of times. I threw a little spin just to make it funny, but it took her a little bit of convincing, but I think after she heard it about a dozen times, it desensitized her a little bit, and she was like, all right, it's going to be okay. But all eyes and all cameras were on her right when I did it.
3: Have you heard from Coach Belichick?
2: I have not yet. Uh-huh. I have not yet. Brady reached out to me and said, really funny. I hope you have a hangover this morning kind of thing the following day. So I have not heard from Coach yet.
3: What about Peyton was in the audience. He was fine with the forehead joke?
2: He was. He thought it was pretty good. I'm sure his brother teases him about that, so that's always kind of the thing that people like to give him a little crap about. So, everything that I said was all in fun love, obviously. I love all those guys. I wouldn't mention them if they didn't mean the world to me. So hopefully, and here's the other thing. There's a couple of those guys that I threw a couple jokes at. Hopefully will be on the stage here very soon, and they'll get their opportunity to throw it back at me.
1: Yeah, well, I don't know how much time you're going to spend on a kicker when you do your Hall of Fame speech, but this will be remembered and maybe be a trendsetter. Who knows? You know, maybe future inductees will use it as a roast, which Vinatieri did. As far as career highlight, and I think he may have mentioned this in the speech, and I don't think there's any doubt about it, but Dan did ask him about the career highlight for him as a kicker.
2: The snowball, tuck rule, whatever one you want to call it. That's the one that I'm absolutely the most proud of. You couldn't have made a tougher situation. Down by three, blizzard, playoff game, you miss it, you're cleaning out your locker the next day. And just the sheer difficulty of making that, I still wonder, I watch it. Anytime it's on, I have to watch it because I'm still blown away that I made that kick because of the intensity of it. You can never discount your dream come true as a kicker of thinking about, kicking a game-winning Super Bowl kick. I mean, that's absolutely the thing that I dreamt about the most in my entire life as a kid, all the way till the moment that it happened. But the one that I'm the most proud of is the one in the snow, because just out of the difficulty. But whenever you can end a Super Bowl and you're world champions coming off your foot, I think that's probably one of the greatest moments as well.
1: And that happened just less than 2 months later, maybe a month later. Yeah, actually, yeah, I guess it was about a month later. And that was interesting in that there were 8 seconds left on the clock when he kicked it. And now you can only have 5 seconds run off. So if this was today, the Patriots would have had to have kicked off as well. And, you know, you would have had the 15 lateral thing that they do, and who knows what would have happened. But that did end the game and did give the Patriots a championship in what was a huge upset. I believe the Rams greatest show on turf were like 9-point favorites in that game Tom Brady was not Tom Brady yet. He didn't get to be the starter until about three or four games into the season. And even in the AFC Championship game, you may remember this, they had to play at Pittsburgh, and Brady got hurt. And Bledsoe was the one who quarterbacked the second half and got them to the Super Bowl. But anyway, that kick is remembered. And if you don't remember this, this was the first ever night playoff game. They realized that the primetime ratings were great. It turned out to be a classic with the tuck rule and the blazing and the snowstorm with the kick and the late Greg Gumbel with the call.
4: This will be a 45-yard attempt. That's Vinatieri's luck from this distance of late. This is the Patriots season on the line. The kick is away. It is good.
1: Which set up what was the kick that helped the Patriots to stay alive and move on.
4: This is to advance to the AFC Championship game. The Patriots win it. 16-13 in overtime. Vinatieri, a 45-yard field goal to tie it, and then caps a 61-yard drive in overtime.
1: So that's enough with the kicker, Adam Vinatieri, explanation of his Hall of Fame speech and the great highlights of his career. This was something, I guess, from last week. I was on vacation, just following up on it. I don't know how big a deal it is. But there's a little bit of a change for challenges in the NFL this year, which were, by the way, way up. There were 151 challenges this past season, highest since the 2019 season. And the change is it doesn't have to be the head coach that throws the red challenge flag. That used to be the only member of the team that could do that. Now coaches will be allowed to designate a member of their sideline staff to initiate a challenge on their behalf. Teams must inform officials of their decision before the start of the game. If I were the coach, I would still hold on to that. You don't want somebody to inadvertently throw a flag or make the decision. That's your decision. That's a call that you have to make. I don't quite understand that. But it reminded me of what happened when Joe Gibbs came back in 2004. Remember, they didn't have that replay system when he coached. Matter of fact, replay had gone away when Gibbs was still coaching. The last time they used it in his first go-round was in that Super Bowl, the 1992 blowout of the Buffalo Bills. And Art Monk caught what appeared to be a touchdown, but it was overturned by replay. Art Monk never did catch a touchdown pass in a Super Bowl, but would have had it on that, but it was overturned by replay. But they didn't have a challenge system then. That was just the officials could look at the however they did it, but it was not based on challenge. When he came back in 2004, there was the challenge system. They actually hired a former replay judge, a replay official named Larry Hill, and he would tell Gibbs either to challenge or don't challenge, and he'd do it anyway. Gibbs couldn't wait to challenge, and he lost most of them. They had a guy specifically to coach him on challenging, whether he should challenge or not, and he challenged all the time and didn't win many of them. So the head coach now in the pregame or someone else can initiate a challenge by throwing a red flag. So that's how they do that. The pregame challenge designee. In other words, before the game, the coach will say, "Yeah, this is my challenge guy," and we'll see what kind of a difference that makes. But I would think it's going to lead to more mistakes than anything else. I'm not sure why they're doing it. Maybe the coaches said they don't want to have to do that. I mean, some of them keep it in their socks, some of them keep it in their pocket. Maybe you have somebody specifically for that. Or maybe you have that person right away. The coach is thinking about other things. So maybe that person has direct contact with the booth on whether or not to challenge. I don't know. Hard to say. But that's the plan. And then this, Deion Sanders, the coach at Colorado. He's been there for 3 years. He's had one winning season. Not this past season where they won only three games. And not the season before where I think they won four. One winning season, about to start his fourth year. Today, he is holding a preseason practice on campus that's open to the public and the media, but there are some caveats with that. It is closed, as Deion's statement says, to all reporting, recording, and documentation purposes, nothing observed at the practice may be reported, published, posted, broadcast, or otherwise shared in any form on any platform at any time. Cell phones, tablets, cameras, video equipment, audio recorders, smart glasses, any other recording-capable devices are prohibited, according to the university, and they will collect them, bag them up, put them at the gate. You can get them when you leave. And you can't even take notes, according to this release. No note-taking of any kind, written, typed, dictated, or otherwise. No photography, videography, audio recording, sketching, or diagramming. No live coverage, live posting, blah, blah, blah, blah, blah. After a 3-9 season. Bloom is off the rose there. I guess they're still filling the seats. Deion's got, I think he got a 5-year deal. So he's entering year 4. And, you know, I mean, what happens if he has another 3-win season? Do you fire Deion Sanders? You might have to think about it, because big splash, but not a lot of stuff so far. Not a lot of wins. More sizzle than steak is a better way to put it. Coming up, more from the Commanders on the loss of Laremy Tunsil, and also a couple of things said by coaches where you go, huh? It's the Andy Pollin Show, ESPN 630.
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1: 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They bring you home safely. No timeline yet on a possible return for Commanders tackle Laremy Tunsil. He'll have surgery for a torn triceps that will likely put him out for at least 4 months. Means that Brandon Coleman is back as the starter there. Coleman started 12 games at left tackle 2 years ago. Commanders practice against the Dolphins tomorrow and then play in the first exhibition game against them on Friday. Baseball, Nats likely playing out the string, sitting 5 games out of the wild card. They open up a series against the Cubs here tonight. Orioles continue their series in Minnesota tonight. Coverage here at 7. They were 9-5 losers last night and they're 3 games out of the wild card, 5 under .500. And WNBA, Mystics go for 8 straight tonight in Vegas. Washington has the 6th best record. Top 8 make the playoffs. D.C. weather, partly cloudy, high 91. Andy Pollin, ESPN 630.
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13: The team's looking good this season.
14: I think so. Man, I miss playing football. Ever since I turned 40, I just can't find that fire I used to have.
13: Think it could be lower testosterone?
14: What do you mean?
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3: Among the many blunders during the Dan Snyder reign of terror for 24 years as owner of the now Commanders, Washington football team, Redskins, was 26 years ago when he thought it was a good idea to charge fans to watch practice. And it wasn't the financial boom that he hoped for. On top of that, it turned out to be disastrous for the team's preparation for the season. And the story that reminded me of that, that came out of Dallas this week, which I will get to later this hour. Meantime, hand-wringing in Ashburn, what to do with Laramie Tunsil on the shelf, likely for at least 4 months. We'll get to that and a whole lot more in this hour. But they put out yesterday the unofficial depth chart. The team put it out. And we know, of course, that Terry McLaurin is going to start at wide receiver. We know that Stephon Diggs, who they recently signed, will start at wide receiver. The surprise was Luke McCaffrey, who will also, in this depth chart, be a starting receiver. After the first 2 years here of some success, kind of up and down play, he also returned kicks last year, but was injured, missed maybe the last 6 weeks of the season, could be more than that, but he's been penciled in as the third receiver. And Dan Quinn was asked about that yesterday.
21: Yeah, I would say the unofficial depth chart is like as valuable as like preseason rankings. Okay, so so strong. But what I can comment on is the intentional work by Luke in a number of areas. He really kind of came on as a knack as a kick returner last year. So that was like, you know, kind of speaks to his competitive nature. He's improved releases off the line of scrimmage, the route, you know, techniques. And so just seeing him, you know, like more time on task and like year three at the position, it's easy to see his ascension going up. He's versatile. He plays both in the slot and outside with the addition, you know, obviously of Steph coming here too. How do we maneuver and put guys in different spots? But he and there's a number of guys at the position that are really like leveling up. It's nice to see Jalen Lane going into year two and just elevate the game. And so it's a cool thing to see.
3: So it doesn't sound like in Dan Quinn's mind that he has cemented McCaffrey at the number three receiver spot. He's still competing for that job. Could possibly use him as a kick returner. We'll see. We do know that Stephon Diggs, if he's here, and he's reportedly got a deal that could pay up to $12 million, that he's going to start. And it's yet another weapon for David Blau, new offensive coordinator, who held his news conference yesterday.
22: I think Stephon adds an element of
0: experience, savvy, understanding timing, leverage. He's played a lot of meaningful football, a lot of yards. And I think through having him for three practices, you feel his leadership too. You feel him bringing the guys together, challenging everybody to keep pushing forward. And he really, in just a couple days, you guys have seen, you know, four catches the other day. He had at least two or three today. Like, the ball finds him because he finds space.
1: Yeah, and that's leads to what last year was all about for him, where he had 85 catches and 51 were for first downs. He does find space. Here's what I would wonder about, though, that both Dan Quinn and David Blau have talked about his great leadership skills, his ability to do all these different things. He is 32 years old, but he's not coming off a torn ACL as he was last year. And he had a pretty good year with 85 catches. And it takes like a full year to come back from an ACL, which would mean he could have a big breakout year. And especially playing opposite Terry McLaurin. Why was he sitting out there so long? You know, it's like, you know, what's wrong with this car? How come nobody's bought it at this price? You know, not that teams, many teams have that kind of money under the cap as the Commanders have had. So that may have something to do with it. And maybe there is a glut of wide receivers on the market. And the fact that he is 32 years old at a position that there is usually a steep decline at that age. But I just wonder about that. You know, all this praise for Stephon Diggs. What could Washington be missing that the other team saw and decided not to pull the trigger on him? I mean, he did say he had other offers. So, you know, there could be something to that. But I thought that was kind of interesting yesterday from Blau. As far as the protector for Jaden Daniels, he was counting on having one of the best in the game in Laremy Tunsil. Now they're going back to a guy who did start 2 years ago, but the team decided after a 12-win season that one of the weak spots was left tackle, and they went out and traded four draft picks for Laremy Tunsil and made him the highest-paid tackle in the league. This is Blau, you know, trying to put a lipstick on this. I don't want to say it's a pig, but this kind of a smile on what is a bad situation and what he can expect and why he would have confidence in Brandon Coleman playing that spot.
0: When you watch the tape, oftentimes there's somebody jumping out from the offensive line, chasing a football, running, and his speed, athleticism just flashes every time you turn our film on. And then I think, like, you've seen a young man grow here, right, from having to play all those starts his rookie year and different experiences last year and us sharing, you know, with him that he was going to be the left tackle and him lighting up, like, eager for the opportunity to go after this thing. I think he has demonstrated everything that we're looking for to protect that side for us.
1: Well, let's hope. Because that is a key position, and the franchise is number five. Keeping him upright is the most important thing. Last thing from David Blau yesterday, and that is the transition that he's making from quarterback's coach to offensive coordinator and installing his own offense in a team that has some veterans but still is relatively young. And isn't able to install everything at the pace he exactly wants to.
0: This time is really finding out who we are. Like, this is about finding out what we do well, what Jaden does well, what the skill guys do, what we can and can't do up front. And so there's times where you're like, man, you know, I want to have a bunch of things in, but we got to pull back and work on the fundamentals and find out who this, you know, Commander's offense is. So that has been a process. And you know, we've done a lot of call-up periods, so there's times where you walk out of a practice, you're thinking you're going to get through everything on the sheet, and you don't. So you go back to it, or do you keep pushing ahead? And so those are the things that I've navigated over the last, 10, 11 practices. So a lot of lessons, but It's been really good.
1: Yeah, we won't really know much about this offense until the season opens in Philadelphia. But, you know, everything they're saying is encouraging. And the fact that they're doing everything to protect Jaden Daniels is important, including running more snaps under center. I want to shift to some basketball here. Again, earlier today, if you missed this, not a shock that the first – it's not even the first game. See, this is why this is curious, or not curious, but greedy, and that they're saying to the season ticket holders and people who've bought tickets for the opening game in Detroit. Sorry, we're starting at 3 o'clock in the afternoon. Celtics and the Pistons, 3 o'clock tip off, and then they're going to have, of course, LeBron James and the Philadelphia 76ers open the season at the Knicks as they get their championship rings. That'll be a 7 o'clock game, triple header on NBC, and it wraps up with Oklahoma City playing San Antonio. But what this is saying is that the ticket holders don't mean too much anymore. Whatever TV wants, TV gets. So the NBC is going to put on this. He used to not want to knock out primetime programming. And there's even a time like the soap operas were valuable. Well, there's no soap operas anymore. And if they start a game at 3 o'clock in the afternoon on network TV, who cares? It doesn't matter anymore. And it doesn't matter about the ticket holders because 3 o'clock, sorry, you're at work, you're at school. Be that way. You know, that's the deal. Then there's this story about a Greek businessman, Giannakopoulos, Giannakopoulos, kind of Giannakopoulos. He owns a team in Athens that's named after him, which I'm not going to try and pronounce again. But he has reportedly made a proposal to Nikola Jokic to buy out the final year of his contract and sign him. Now, Jokic has two seasons left at $121 million, $60 million plus per year. The second of that second year of that contract is a player option, so he could opt out of it. He was eligible to sign a four-year, $278 million extension on June 14th. He said, yeah, I'd like to stay in Denver, but he plans to wait. The reason he's planning to wait, because he will become eligible to sign a five-year, $359 million contract in July of 2027, 11 months from now. That would make him the highest paid player in the history of the league. Now, he could be waiting for that, but if this guy in Greece is willing to pay him maybe even more than that, it certainly would get him attention if he did that. It would not shock me if Jokic went. Now, on one hand, he wants to play against the best, but he's already won an NBA championship, and he does seem to chafe at all the stuff that goes along with being a superstar in the NBA. If he just wants to play basketball, I mean, is it possible that Jokic could just say, yeah, I'm going to go play in Greece. It's okay with me. I've had a good NBA career. I'm one of the best of all time at what I did. And I just want to play basketball, and I'm going to play in Greece without all the hoopla. Might be something to think about, you know. I mean, if it's about money, and if it's about the best competition, he stays in the NBA, and next summer he signs for $359 million. But I don't know if I'd rule this out. I would not. And speaking of contracts, CBS Sports put together the worst contracts in the NBA, the worst 15 deals. Two of them belong to the Washington Wizards. At number 11 is Anthony Davis, who has 2 years, $121 million left on his contract, the second of which is a player option. He did become eligible last week for an extension, a max contract, but the Wizards smartly are planning to wait. He's 33 years old. He's hurt all the time. He played only 29 games this past year, all of them for the Dallas Mavericks, none of them for Washington after being traded here. And at 33, do you really want to give him a 2-year extension? I don't know. I don't think a supermax deal for him makes sense at this point. So he's number 11 on this list of 15, and the second worst contract in the NBA, behind Joel Embiid with the Philadelphia 76ers, who almost never plays. is Trae Young, who's due over the next 4 years, $212 million. And it's pointed out here that the Hawks were so anxious to get rid of his $50 million deal for 1 year that they dumped him here for Corey Kispert, who had signed a long-term deal, wasn't living up to that. And the Wizards then gave him a 4-year max at this price, $212 million over 4 years. And here's what they say about Trae Young at this point. He's limited off the ball. He scored 106 points off cuts in 8 NBA seasons. That ain't much. He has never averaged more than 2 catch and shoot 3-point attempts per game in his career. He can only do so much as a screener given his size. He is slight for sure. And he has been the worst defender in the NBA. Not a surprise there. He doesn't get to the rim or the line as frequently as he once did. He led the NBA in assists in his last healthy season, but also turnovers. And the possession game has never been emphasized more than it is now. He's starting to lose some burst, and given the enormous physical limitations of his size, that's a scary proposition. He's ranked 73rd in the 73rd percentile in the pick and roll game, which is, you know, not great for a guy making that kind of money. So we'll see. I mean, this is the plan. They've got young players like, and we'll see. AJ DeBonsta, for what it's worth, look good in the summer league. And I guess they feel like these two veterans can be of help. But it's been pretty clear that Davis wants out of here. You know, he don't want to play here. And Trae Young does want to play here. And for the money they're paying him, he certainly should want to play here. And they made a commitment to him. But what is he at this point in his career? What is he as a player? He averaged 17.9 points a game, 8 assists, and 1.8 three-pointers a game. Not a great three-point shooter. The guy gets to the rim, and he's kind of small. And by the way, he ain't Allen Iverson. He ain't that good. He's good. He ain't that good. That's the prognosis. Again, we're not that far out from the season, October 20th, so roughly 2 months away from the season. And the Wizards right now are saddled with two of the worst 15 contracts in the NBA, according to CBS Sports. Coming up, John Keim weighing in yesterday on our morning show Unsportsmanlike about the loss of Laremy Tunsil and what it means for the Commanders moving forward. Get to that next. It's the Andy Pollin Show, ESPN 630.
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15: 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They bring you home safely. Nat's numbers not looking good. 2 games under 500 with 42 to play. They're 5 out of the wild card, and tonight open up a series against the Cubs, who are good, 19 over 500. That series wraps up with an afternoon game on Thursday. Orioles, 5 games under 500, only 3 out of the wild card, though. They head into game 2 of their series with the Twins tonight in Minnesota. They lost the opener last night 9-5 as Dean Kramer, dealt by the O's to the Twins at the deadline last week, went 7, gave up only 1 hit for the win. And new members of the D.C. Sports Hall of Fame announced yesterday, former Mystic star Elena Deladon, former Redskins linebacker London Fletcher, Tommy Amaker, who starred at Duke, and the entire 2002 Maryland basketball team that won the championship. D.C. weather, partly cloudy, high 91. Andy Pollin, ESPN 630.
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4: So I was trying to make this analogy to someone I was talking to last night about the loss of Laramie Tunsil. And bear with me a little bit on this one. So, you know, there may be a little bit of a stretch here. But if you know the O. Henry story, The Gift of the Magi, it's a story. I don't know, maybe it's about communication. It's about true love, whatever you want to call it. But it's a married couple. She has beautiful long hair. Her husband has a beautiful gold watch. And when it comes time for gifts, they want to make each one happy. So the wife cuts off her hair. She has long, beautiful hair. Still has, you know, some hair on her head, but cuts off her hair and sells her hair, I guess, to a wig shop and gets enough money to buy him a gold chain for his beautiful watch. In the meantime, unbeknownst to the husband that this was happening, he decides that he's going to get his wife some beautiful combs for her hair. And he sells the watch for the comb. And so what's left is combs for hair that doesn't exist and a chain for a watch that no longer exists. And so when you look at what the Commanders did for Jaden Daniels, now keep in mind they did this after his rookie year where he missed some time with injury, but not significant time, made all the starts during the regular season and started the three playoff games. That they said, well, you know, in protecting our greatest asset is the most important thing. So they traded four draft picks to Houston and made Laramie Tunsil the highest paid tackle in the game, only to lose him for perhaps the entire season. I don't know if it's equitable to the gift of the Magi, but I think there's some connection there as well. John Keim has been covering this team for 30 years. He was on our morning show on Sportsmanlike yesterday and was talking about the loss of Tunsil and what it means now to have Brandon Coleman step in.
5: Coleman did start there 2 years ago, and he was, you know, listen, he was okay, but they went out and got traded a lot for Laramie Tunsil for a reason. So it does put some pressure on, you know that, like, what are you going to do? How much can you fool the eyes of the defense? How much can you slow them with play action? It's, you know, the movement of a play, some of the blocking with the tight ends and all that chipping. Do you do that? Because with Tunsil, there's not a lot you had to do in terms of to help him out. And so you just took advantage of having a guy who could shut guys down. It definitely puts pressure on him. I think it's going to put pressure on Brandon Coleman going in there, Chris Paul, the left guard, playing next to him. You know, I think it'll, for Jaden, you know, what you don't want to see him be, you know, under too much duress. But he is, as one person here said, a get-out-of-jail card because he can't escape situations, as we saw, have seen in the past. You just don't want him to do that as often as he had to in the past.
6: We're speaking with John Keim, our ESPN NFL Nation Commanders reporter here on Unsportsmanlike. And John, obviously, Jaden Daniels in his rookie season, outstanding, taking the team to the NFC Championship game last year, sophomore slump, also injuries. What observations can you share with us about how Jaden Daniels has been looking so far in camp?
5: He looks good. I'd say that the offense looks way better than it did this time last year, in part because Terry McLaurin is also on the field. Just more energy. I think they like this offense. I think people have also seen an evolution in Jaden continuing. Like, he came into the league for a rookie, very mature, and he worked a certain way, and that hasn't stopped. But what they've seen is even a growing comfort level in this offense and more ownership of the offense. For example, they connect the GoPro to their helmets, right? And you think it's going to be more of a visual thing, but it's more about audio and what they're right now. Like, the benefit of it is the audio. So they're hearing what Jaden Daniels is saying to people in the huddle, as he's leaving the huddle, as he's at the line. And they've been impressed with the comfort level. And little And here's the other little thing, too. They are they're going to huddle a lot more this year. Last year, they were like 70 or 80% no huddle. This year, David Blau told me if it's 20%, that would be great with him. Mm-hmm. But what that does do is it gives him more chance in between plays to talk to some of his teammates to remind them of little things, et cetera. And they've seen that growth as well. So more ownership is a big step.
7: Talking to ESPN NFL Nation Commanders reporter John Kime on Unsportsmanlike. And John, last year the defense was abysmal. They were dead last in total defense. They gave up more yards per game than any other unit in football. They've got seven new starters on that side of the ball, completely new linebackers, of course. What have you seen from that defense? What are the early returns in training camp, and what is the expectation coming into 2026?
5: Well, expectation is to be a lot better. And I would say it's going to be, you can't be worse. It was really bad. What you see, what you notice right away is speed, length, athleticism. Because the guys they brought in, Odafe Owe, Sonny Styles, Caleb Onchason, guys like Leo Chenal, they can run. And they're, and like Sonny, Odafe, Caleb On, they're long. So you see that and you feel that. That's one. And then I think the other thing is, too, is, they are, Durante Jones in Minnesota was the pass game coordinator for Brian Flores. Flores used a lot of that organized chaos and unpredictability about when he'd use it. And I think you're going to see that here, but it's also the disguise and coverages. I mean, every team wants to disguise coverages, right? You want to be able to do that, but it seems like Durante has some, maybe does some different things in that regard, or maybe to a different level. That's what helped in Minnesota. And they're going to try and do that here for sure. Now, the next step is, I mean, listen, man, Washington fans have heard for a while about why the defense is going to be better in a particular year, and it doesn't always work out that way. But if it's not better than last year, they're in major, major trouble, and I think it will be.
6: We're speaking to John Kime, our ESPN NFL Nation Commanders reporter here on Unsportsmanlike. And John, you mentioned Durante Jones in as DC and obviously David Blau, offensive coordinator. So you had changes at both of those positions. How's the team getting acclimated to the new coaching styles and the new schemes?
5: I mean, you know, in camp, everything looks and sounds good, right? So I think we'll start there. But I think with Blau's system, what players like, and one player said in the spring, Sam Cosmi, it's like it's more of a traditional NFL offense. And there's a lot more motion. There's a lot more play action from under center. You're going to see a lot more under center this year. And just, you know, you see maybe being able to scheme guys open a little bit more than in the past, whereas with Kingsbury, a lot of it was tempo, no huddle, kind of getting defenses in a bind that, you know, by using tempo, et cetera. That it's not going to be quite like that this year. So I think with Durante, what you hear from players that they like is it's more of an offensive mentality. Like, this is what we're going to do to the offense, instead of this is what the defense, this is what we have to react to. That's what he'll tell them. So, you know, I think that's what it is. But again, like, everything always sounds good in August. Got to do it in September through January. But right now, that is definitely what they like.
7: John, seven win swing year over year from 24 to 25, 12-5 in 2024, 5-12 this past season. There is a huge variance in what you got from year to year from this team. And yeah, of course, that led to, you know, new coordinators. Feels like you're running out of people to blame in the district if things go left. Just how warm is the seat for Dan Quinn coming into this season?
5: I don't know if I even say it's warm at this point, because it's 2 years, 12-5 last year, a lot of injuries, but did not also play well even with those injuries, right? Like, they did not look good. I think if they had, then just was about injuries, you wouldn't have made the changes that they did. So I don't think going into the year it's a warm seat, but I think if you start off slow, then it's like, all right, now here it comes. So it's, you know, I guess it's like lukewarm maybe, because the way, like with Josh Harris, the way he's operated his other teams, the way he was with Ron Rivera a couple of years ago, there's not like a, you got to win this year or else. It's like, okay, see what happens, see why it happened, and then go from there. But listen, we all know the score, man. You're 12-5, 5-12. You start off slow and you struggle. We all know where things can go, and so do they. So, as someone else here, a few people here told me, this is a results-oriented business. So at the end of the day, like, you've still got, you know, I can tell you that they love the culture here and all this other stuff, but if you don't produce, it doesn't matter.
6: Great point, John. Last thing for you. Stephon Diggs, wide receiver, goes to the Commanders, a big acquisition this offseason. This is his third team in 3 years. What do you expect from Steph Diggs, and how's the fit going so far in Washington?
5: I mean, so far, it's only been a couple of days, but I know like he and Jane spent several minutes after practice working together, talking together. They're having breakfast at the facility together this morning, so trying to get acclimated and get on that, quote, same page. I think what you see from him is, well, let me say this. Before they signed him, Terry McLaurin, very good receiver. And I think, like, they liked the receiver depth they had, but there were definitely questions about, okay, you like the depth a lot, but who's the number two guy? And so you didn't have a proven number two, a guy that you knew could handle that role. Now you have two guys who know how to be the guy. And so I think it's like, it's kind of slides everybody else into a role that they are best suited for at this point, including like rookie Antonio Williams, third round pick from Clemson, who has looked pretty good in camp. But he doesn't have to go out there now and produce right away at a number two receiver level. Now you can kind of slide in there, and you have other guys to take off that pressure, maybe get better coverages too because of it, and show more of what you can do. So, like, I think there's, you know, how much Stephon has left, I don't know, but he's certainly better than what they had at that position, and it made them better. It came at a good time for them, because with Tunsil going down, you at least strengthen one room and can feel good about that when after you lose a sizable talent like Laramie.
4: That's John Keim, covered the Commanders, Redskins, Washington football team, doing 30 years, last 10 or so. For ESPN on our morning show yesterday. So they got a joint practice with the Dolphins tomorrow, and then the first exhibition game is coming up on Friday night. And Jeff Hafley, who is the new coach of the Dolphins, says everybody's going to be available. I can't imagine Jaden Daniels plays in that game. I wonder if they'll get some snaps for Diggs, or maybe they would have him play with Diggs. I'm not sure. And I'm sure Dan Quinn's going to be asked about that either today or tomorrow, and probably won't give you a real good answer the way I expect it. Mentioned in one of the updates that the DC Sports Hall of Fame has added some new members. I don't think anybody could argue with any of these. Elena Deladon, who led the Mystics to the WNBA championship same year that the Nats won the World Series, 2019. I'm not familiar with Elena Myers, who won a gold medal in the bobsled. I'm not sure where she's from. It's Elena Myers Taylor, by the way. London Fletcher. Yeah, okay. I could see putting him in. I don't know how many other Commanders. He was never a Commander. How many Redskins would be on this list? Tommy Amaker went to Woodson High School, now is the coach at Harvard, but was part of really a groundbreaking team at Duke. That was the Jay Billis team with Mark Allery. Johnny Dawkins was the best player, and Amaker was the other guard in the backcourt there. And then late Maryland high school coach Al Thomas. I think he coached at Seneca Valley. They won at least one state title, if I'm not mistaken. And then the entire University of Maryland basketball team from 2002. Not sure why it's taken so long for them to get in, but this is a committee which I would like to be on. I've not been asked to be on it. Somebody inquired about it. But if anybody's interested in having me join them, I think I do bring some knowledge and some expertise to this. But anyway, it's a group of journalists and public relations people and so forth who make these decisions. The chairman is Bobby Goldwater, who's the head of the local Hall of Fame selection committee. And I would have to think hard about some others that would come up. Yeah, I am on the Jewish Sports Hall of Fame committee, and am in the Jewish Sports Hall of Fame. And I can tell you it's a process that we go through every year. And, you know, some years you say, oh, man, we're running out of people. No, we really aren't. There are plenty of people for this, and plenty of people for the Washington Hall of Fame. But interesting that they went so heavy on basketball this year, because you got Tommy Amaker, and you have Elena Deladon, and the championship team from the University of Maryland. And this will take place August 30th. They will honor them at Nats Park. The criteria is lasting contribution to the area's sports legacy through the standards they set and the leadership that they displayed. And you look back at that Maryland basketball team, it was kind of at the time, it was like old school because you had a transfer in Byron Mouton. You had Juan Dixon, who was playing his fifth year. Both Mouton and Dixon, they weren't playing their fifth year, but 5 years after their high school class graduated, Mouton had transferred from Tulane, and Juan Dixon was a redshirt his first year coming out of Calvert Hall in Baltimore. There were some academic issues that had to get straightened out, so he took a redshirt year as a freshman. You also had Lonnie Baxter, who was in his fourth year at Maryland. You had Steve Blake, who was in his third year. I mean, it was really a veteran team. And then for years, we had the one and duns. This was might have been second to last year, one and duns. Maybe I think 2004, 2005 was the last year that you could go directly from high school to the NBA. So you had to do a year in college. And, that's what teams were built on, the one and duns. And John Calipari did that all the time at Kentucky. Mike Krzyzewski got in the act doing that as well. And so now when you look at the ages of teams that win the national championship or compete for the national championship, they're veteran guys. Like Rick Pitino, he doesn't even recruit high school guys anymore at St. John's. It's all transfers. And you look at a team like Connecticut, they kept their team together pretty well, but they also had transfers. And that's the way the game is played. So if you look at the 2002 team, for its time, it was considered to be old school. Now it's kind of new school. You know, you have three seniors in the starting lineup, and two of them were in their fifth year of college, including the redshirt year. Pretty crazy how things, I guess what comes around goes around. Coming up, a couple of statements from the NFL where you go, huh? Really? We'll get to that next. It's the Andy Pollard Show, ESPN 630.
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7: I am not exactly sure what the status of the NFL Network is. There's been the merger with ESPN, and that meant absorbing like Rich Eisen and some of the reporters that they have, like Ian Rappaport. But there is some existence of the NFL Network, and I believe they still run the Red Zone channel, which I really like on Sundays and do have that on my cable. Yes, I do have cable. But the NFL Network seemingly is still in existence, and they're sending reporters from training camp to training camp. And yesterday they had Brian Baldinger and what is her name? Stacy Dales. She was Stacy Dales Schumann when she played for the Mystics. She had a nice NBA, WNBA career, and then has transitioned beautifully to being a reporter for the NFL Network. She's really good. And here's where you hear her doing what every reporter should do. Listen. And they have Matt LaFleur. They're in Green Bay camp. So it's Baldinger and Stacy Dales, and they're sitting down with Matt LaFleur, the coach of the Packers, and he unleashes this about his quarterback, Jordan Love. And fortunately, all you aspiring reporters do what Stacy does here, actually listen.
8: He's got to be the best I've been around in terms of protections and adjustments, and rarely does he get out-schemed. It's pretty remarkable, and that was all foreign to him coming into the league.
9: Yep.
8: And I think having the opportunity to sit back and learn from Aaron and watch him do it at the level he did it, I think was invaluable for him.
10: Best you've been around. Because Aaron Rodgers played MVP.
8: And Aaron's going to get mad about this. But, it's uncanny what he can do.
10: Wow.
8: At the line of scrimmage with our protection adjustments.
7: Is he better than Aaron Rodgers at protection adjustments? Probably not better than Peyton Manning. You know, Peyton Manning used to come to the line and point at a bunch of people. He knew what was happening. But that's quite a statement. You coached Aaron Rodgers, who's one of the greatest quarterbacks who ever played. And you're saying that Jordan Love at this stage of his career, is the best he's ever seen? Making adjustments to the line of scrimmage. Good for Stacy Raskin. They probably should have pursued that a little bit more. Like, really, you really want to say that? You want to say that Jordan Love is that good? And this is going to get to Aaron Rodgers, and he's going to have to, you know, respond to that. But really, is this what you want to do? Huh? Interesting. I thought that was quite a statement yesterday by Matt LaFleur. And then we had this, and reminded me of something that happened here 26 years ago. Dan Snyder, who was then in his second year as owner of the team, remember he took over in May of 1999, which was really too late to do anything. They had already had the draft. he wanted to see if they could rescind the trade that they had made for the quarterback and some other things that he wanted to do. And they said, no, it's too late. But he still managed to force Charlie Casserly out as the general manager, which was really stupid. And despite all that, they still.

0: won the division and won a playoff game. It was one of only two playoff games that were ever won during the Dan Snyder era. Hard to believe that, but that's what happened. They made it to the playoffs, I think, five times in the 24 years he owned the team, and went 2-3 in playoff games, something like that, 2-4, I guess. Anyway, what he did in his second year was he said, there's money to be made. What I'll do is I'll charge for training camp. I'll charge people to come in and watch camp. And others said, well, other teams don't do that. Why would you want to do that? Isn't that bad for public relations with the fan base? You're going to charge them to watch practice? Yes, yes. And he thought he'd sell lots of merchandise. So they had training camp in Ashburn in 2000. I was there a bunch of those days. We did our shows from out there. And what it was something that was a big hindrance to the team. As Mark Carrier later told me, Carrier was one of the players who came in by way of free agency, and that big Deion Sanders, Jeff George, and Bruce Smith Hall. Remember that? The Fortune 500 Redskins cost a fortune, finished 500. And Carrier told me, he said, look, the way it works with charging for practice, if you charge, scouts from other team can simply pay and come in. If you don't charge, scouts from other teams are barred from watching practice. So there is some clandestine work that is done in practices, and you forfeit that by charging. Snyder didn't care, and Carrier said there was just some stuff that we couldn't practice, knowing that there were scouts there. That was really a problem for us. And they did start out 6-2. But then the bottom fell out, mainly because they didn't have a kicker. That was another stupid thing that that the Vinny Serrato-Snyder duo did in cutting the kicker early in the year because he got hurt, and they couldn't find a consistent kicker. But there were other things that went wrong with that season. The bottom fell out of it. And some of it was related to the fact that they were hindered in training camp because they were charging. Well, they don't charge for practices anymore. You can come in for free. But the technology has changed. There wasn't the cell phone camera in 2000. Now there is. And Christian Parker is the new defensive coordinator of the Dallas Cowboys and said this in a recent radio interview.
1: How weird is it seeing a bunch of clips of practice floating on the internet every day?
2: Yeah, it's weird.
1: Is it?
2: Yeah, not a fan.
1: Is that something that, even being in Philadelphia, you guys would... Would you guys actually look at stuff like that?
2: Yeah.
1: Does that give you an advantage as an opposing team?
2: Yeah, yes and no. I mean, once you get past like game three or four, everything's on tape, right? Okay. But when you're in week one or two, you know, you're looking for things. So actually, like, and I don't know if people realize this, but like I was following some of our, you know, media members and stuff even before I got here, because when I was in Green Bay and then Denver and Philadelphia, I've played Dallas in all three spots. You know, you're kind of trying to look for things. And not, a lot of it's not even training camp stuff. It's, you know, injury reports, who was out there, who wasn't. Mm-hmm. The normal job, right? The job they're supposed to do. But mm-hmm. you wanted to try to get some context to it.
1: Yeah.
2: But then, you know, everybody's going to stream a practice, whatever, whatever. But then sometimes you can find some things. You know, I won't tell all the stories, but there have been some things I found along the way, either when I was a QC or as a position coach, that, you know, might have been posted by the team, or might have been posted by a fan, or might have been posted by a player. You know, you never know, but you just want to, you know, kind of turn over all those stones and see what you can find.
1: Does it affect how you coach out here, what you show?
2: No, we can't afford to let that affect it. You know, yeah. We still got a job to do, and, you know, they know what we're doing, and we just got to do it better. You know what I mean? But you definitely have awareness to it, but no, that can't affect what we do in terms of getting ready for the season.
0: That's Christian Parker, defensive coordinator for the Cowboys. He's not saying make sure people don't have cell phone cameras, though Deion Sanders is holding a practice today at Colorado, and he's made everybody, the fans and the media, check their recording devices at the door, that you can't bring in even a cell phone to watch practice. So Parker isn't suggesting that, and it's not realistic, but he is kind of bemoaning the fact that this does exist. Now, he's saying he watches other teams to pick up things. And Joe Witt, the failed defensive coordinator here, lost his job essentially in the middle of last season and is now gone. He used to say at his news conferences that he would watch the offensive coordinator's news conferences from the other team just to see if he could pick up something here and there. So everybody's always looking for a little bit of an edge and how much it means to have the Dallas Cowboys, you know, practice video circulating on the internet. Who knows? But it's a sign of the times. It's something that everybody has to deal with. And the question is, you know, what is the long-term effect or even the short-term effect of all that? Kind of interesting to hear a coach articulate that. Not headline worthy material, which, you know, everybody takes out of context. The thing that he said, where the coach, said he doesn't like the media and fans filming practice, that became something to chew on for all the shouting shows on ESPN. But he is saying it's a new world, and we all have to be aware of what's getting out there from our practices. Couple of other things. This one from a restaurant in Wyoming. It's called the Sweet Zoe Mediterranean Restaurant in Casper, Wyoming. And apparently they had some dine and dashers. Family of four left without paying their $130 bill. And this was back in May. According to the owner of the restaurant, Zoe Aladash, they ate everything. Appetizers, drinks, sweets, mains, everything. He told the Cowboy State Daily. And instead of calling the police, he put video of them out on the internet to see if they could be identified. He said that he was frustrated with the police in response to these kind of things. He wanted to put it out there. I guess so far they have not found them. But Rebecca Ladd, who is the public information director for the Casper Police Department, said that the social media posts could lead to unfounded accusations, misidentification, or harassment. That's right. Somebody could think they saw somebody that was not that person who dined and dashed, and might have retaliation against them. She said that posting images publicly is typically not the most appropriate tactic at the beginning of a dine and dash investigation. Oh, they even call it that, dine and dash. Businesses should be especially cautious when juveniles may be involved, particularly when full circumstances are not known. It's still a really crappy thing to do. And if I were the owner of the restaurant, I'd be tempted to do the same thing. But you probably have to rely more on law enforcement and actual, you know, police investigative work to find out who these people are. And you probably find out, you know. But I wonder about this. I don't know how big of an epidemic it is, he said. But would you do it kind of like you probably could fix this. You do it like a hotel. You know, when you check into a hotel, even though you may have prepaid to stay there, they ask you to put down a credit card for incidentals. Could a restaurant say, we're gonna ask you to put down a credit card for what you order here? And if there's some dispute over the bill, we can have that, but we need to have some protection about that? I don't know. Again, I'm not a restaurant owner. I haven't worked in a restaurant in 40 years, but I just wonder if there should be some kind of protection for that. And finally, some honesty from Morgan Freeman, who's 89 years old. He's a 5-time Oscar nominee, won the Best Supporting Actor in Million Dollar Baby. He wants to keep working. He quotes Clint Eastwood as saying, "Don't let the old man in. If you can get out of bed and don't fall down when you do it, then you can count your blessings and keep moving on." So he says he's going to work as long as he can. And he also said, and I think we've seen this from Robert De Niro, I don't know whether he admits to it or not, he says, "But if somebody offers you a job, it's very nice that they're offering you an exciting script, but in reality, two or three things come into play. What are they going to pay you? If they're going to pay you enough, and then you overlook some of the glitches in the script that happen to be there." He says he'll speak up from time to time about the script. But here's Morgan Freeman, one of the most accomplished actors we have, and one of the great voices in the history of cinema or any other medium, is essentially saying, yeah, if the money's right and the script is sort of bleh, I still might do it. I'll do it for the money. You know, there's a lot of things that most of us will do for money. And here's a great actor, an Academy Award winning actor, admitting that, yeah, if the money is right, I'm going to kind of overlook the script a little bit. You know, that may not be the most principled stand in the world, but you can't eat principle. Not that he needs the cash, but yeah, That's got to be a consideration. I would think that if you're offered a part and you like the part, or even if you don't, the first question you're going to ask is, how much are you going to pay me? Even Morgan Freeman, who I'm sure is very, very wealthy, says, I think honestly, yeah, I got to see what the cash is. I got to see what they're going to pay me. And on that note, since they still do pay me, I will be back here tomorrow at 9 a.m.
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0: 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They bring you home safely. No timeline yet on a possible return for Commander's Tackle Laramie Tunsil. He'll have surgery for the torn triceps. It'll likely put him out at least 4 months. Brandon Coleman moves back in as the starter. He started 12 games at left tackle 2 years ago. Commanders practice against the Dolphins tomorrow and then play them in their first exhibition game on Friday. Baseball, Nats likely playing out the string. 5 games out of the wild card. They open up a series against the Cubs here tonight. They were off yesterday. Orioles continue their series in Minnesota. Coverage here at 7. They were 9-5 losers last night. 3 out of the wild card. 5 under 500. And WNBA, Mystics go for 8 straight tonight in Vegas. Washington has the 6th best record in the league. The top 8 make the playoffs. DC weather, partly cloudy, high 91. Andy Pollin, ESPN 630.
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0: lower half of the league as far as runner. I think 19th. So, yeah, I like what they have building there. And it seems to be, though this year may be above the radar a little bit under the radar, right? People aren't sure what to think of New Orleans. And a lot of it is because you have a second-year quarterback. You don't know what to expect.
1: Agreed. And I think the marker for success, while being in contention for the NFC South is certainly possible, I think it's seeing that next step forward of a quarterback that, to your point, had to go through the draft process, all the ways you're behind as a rookie that don't exist now in an offseason where it's your team. They fortified the line in the middle in front of you. They added another weapon on the outside to go along with an offense that feels pretty good in that regard. If you can start to see Tyler Shuck take the reins even more, and this team is competitive through the rest of the regular season in the NFC South, that to me is a win for this team. Whether or not they actually make the playoffs, I think, is secondary to the idea of their quarterback looking like he's the man for you going forward in a way that seems within their grasp right now. We are the Golics here on ESPN Radio. Mike Golic Jr., Mike Golic Sr., and coming up next, going to show you how one of the best coaches in college football is changing his tune for the 2026 seasons. That's next here on the Golics.
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0: My name is Luis Fonsi. A lot of people don't know enough about Alzheimer's and dementias. 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

0: And away we go on this Tuesday. Mike Callow here with you. ESPN 630, the Sports Capital. You can listen anytime on the ESPN 630 app. A lot to get to today as the Commanders prepare for their joint practice tomorrow against the Dolphins. We'll talk about that in just a second. It was a light day at practice today. We will get to Dan Quinn later on this hour because there's something I want to harp on that he did talk about earlier today as well. That was the only presser today that there was. Oh, there was Durante Jones as well. So I was right yesterday in guessing that it was. They are treating this week like a game week. So we'll hear from both of them and hear from Durante eventually as well. Coming up for NFL at 4, we'll catch up on some of the things going on around the league, as I do need to catch up on a couple of things, especially with what is going on with the running back situation. And Kyler Murray named your starter in Minnesota. That was fast. So we'll get to that coming up as well. And then I'm going to end the show. If you have not heard it or seen it on social media, that Andy Pollin is not at the station anymore, part of the Cumulus cuts last week. I will end the show talking about Andy as well. There is, I am your last voice, local voice here that's live and local here on ESPN 630 for the line change here. So I know we get Tony when he's back from vacation. He's on the pod though. So of course, your last live and local show is right here, 3 to 5 on 630 AM and on ESPN 630. Let's talk about what went down at practice this morning, because there wasn't a lot. So I'm going to break down really what I'm going to be looking for tomorrow for the joint practice for the Commanders. But looking at what, you know, today was, it was a light practice, to say the least. I think it was Ben Standig that fired off a tweet earlier this morning that basically just said it was easier to name the people going than not going, essentially. So no McLaurin or Diggs or anything like that. And no, you know, no major players ahead of tomorrow's joint practice. And they also did say as well that Trey Amos will miss the joint practice and the preseason opener after he hurt his ankle on Saturday. That is one worth watching, because I think Amos, as I've said, has been pretty damn good to start his career out. But there is, you know, no... The best ability is availability, and he has not been that, you know, to start off his NFL career. He started the literal season off last year, but then obviously got injured too. There was an update on Nick Allegretti too, that there's hope that he can return for practice on Sunday. Does tell me that they're going to go light with the starters most likely on Friday if they're talking about guys returning on Sunday. I'm going to guess it's going to be more like a split squad situation after the preseason game on Friday, and then moving into practice on Sunday. Looking at that and how, you know, the calendar is going to settle out for them too. You've got preseason game number one being Friday, and then next Saturday is the following one. So we'll get back to kind of a normal-ish type schedule, and we'll see how it kind of settles out. But this is just, you know, how it shakes right now. As far as it goes for tomorrow with the joint practice with the Dolphins, this is where I've landed now with these joint practices that, and it's, I'm not like breaking news here. They're more important than the actual games now, right? I mean, you hear what coaches say where they talk about, you know, one, getting fired up for these practices, and two, then you see who actually plays in the preseason game. And let's be honest here as well. Football is a game of variables, and for the most part, your games are in between the 20s for the majority, right? Who knows how many red zone looks you'll get on offense and on defense. Special teams looks as well are, you know, probably less than 10 a game, you know, when it comes to the return game, something like that. And I think these joint practices basically are all about control. And so you've got Dan Quinn now in the driver's seat along, you know, with the Dolphins brass as well. And they've talked about what they want to do. We heard Dan Quinn talk about it yesterday that essentially they do, you know what is, you know, in the can, essentially. Jeff Hafley, the head coach for the Dolphins. It's not, you know, it's not surprising that, like, this is how they're going to move forward here. But this is something I will say just on its surface that I think the NFL does need to evaluate this a little bit. It's a little bit interesting because Quinn, when you hear the press conference, I'm just going to reference this. He basically said that the thing about these joint practices as well is that teams are willing to actually run their offense a little bit here, not go vanilla like everyone else does in the preseason matchups. And why is that? It's because they're not, you know, televised all over the place, and then a team can go and grab the film and try to get, you know, some kind of leg up on them, right? Like, the Eagles are going to be watching all three preseason games, hoping they can pick up one little thing, right? One little advantage. Whereas for these joint practices, there's not this aerial view of everything that's going to be widely distributed. I mean, do the Eagles call up the Dolphins and ask for that film? Maybe, but I doubt that's going to be, you know, the case, right? And it is just practice. You are looking to get those one-on-one reps. Like, I'm really interested to see what the offensive line does against some pretty good pass rushers for the Dolphins, and to see what, you know, McLaurin and Diggs look like, you know, in a combined offense and third wide receiver. You get what I'm saying here. Essentially, the league does need to figure this out, though, because we all love competition. The funniest part about last week, too, is if you didn't see the ratings, 7 million people watched the Hall of Fame game, which is more than any hockey game last year, any baseball game thus far this season. Everybody's jonesing for football. That's just how it works here. So I think on a local standpoint, I talked about this, you know, with Ravens marketing when they joined our airwaves, that essentially when the Ravens and Commanders would have these joint practices together and they had about the stadium, that was a really big deal. You'd have the NFL broadcasting that. Maybe that's kind of the factor here that I'm missing out, that these teams don't want things, you know, televised. I think you could talk to the league about that. But I will say this too. The Commanders this year have been sticklers for, you know, not filming certain parts of practice. There was an issue, I think, over the weekend where somebody filmed a part of practice, and I guess I was seeing on Twitter that he was doubling down and saying security was talking to him, whatever. I'm not here to, you know, parse that down, but I think we're also getting our answers now of, in the social media age, I think there's a reason now why the joint practice have become way more important than the preseason games, and for kind of the secrecy as well. I'm also here to say, to just put my hands up a little bit, there are avenues you can go where if you want to lock people's phone up for an hour or an hour and a half, I think it's an option. I'm just throwing it out there. I was recently at a concert, a Jack White concert down at the Anthem, where they locked your phone in a pouch. You still carried it around. They had a strap on it and everything. If this is how we're going to go and people still want to intake practice, I actually don't think that's the craziest thing in the world. And it's like almost like a security tag, like at a retail store. It's how it was locked and unlocked. Anyways, I'm getting far off the beaten path here. But what I'm getting at is tomorrow is more important than the preseason game. And so all of a sudden, things have gotten really important for the offensive line, right? I think we need to see what Josh Connerly is made out of, what he's picked up from Laremy Tunsil. I think we need to see Luke Coleman pick up where he left off really in 24 at tackle. And then let's see, you know, how the options at center and guard are faring as well. I haven't heard anything bad about Sam Cosmi or anything like that, but I want to hear from some of these guys and see, you know, eventually how it all kind of settles out too. I think what's going to happen here as well is this practice is going to basically make Friday irrelevant too in terms of the major players. Like, I don't see JD5 or the receivers even suiting up Friday against the Dolphins, because tomorrow is going to be kind of the quote unquote game situation. And so that's okay. And to, you know, just reiterate on the point here, this is the more important part. And so I'm kind of landing at this. I think these joint practices, I think you could, you know, make them a part of a stadium experience or something like that. Because I'm also watching here, and I always like to pride myself on somebody that is also, you know, is media, but also is a fan as well. When I say media, I just mean someone that talks on here. I don't go out and cover the team every single day, stuff like that. But what I am getting at in general is the NFL does need to kind of figure out how this is settling out, because I do think everyone, you know, really wants to make it, you know, an entertaining part of training camp. Looking at training camp as well tomorrow, because I did want to actually look on this real quick. Training camp for tomorrow is listed as a season ticket holder only day as well. So to get to one of the, you know, you know, joint practices, you do have to have public, or you do have to have access to it, is what I'm getting at. So, all that to be said, we'll see what happens tomorrow with the joint practice. I want to reiterate one more time, though, that the show will be off tomorrow due to Orioles baseball, and then I'm off the rest of the week. I'll be back with you on Monday. But all that to be said, for tomorrow's practice, let's see how it settles out. I want to see the offense in it of itself with, as a whole. I want to see how these DBs are. I want to see the defense in general as well. So I'm excited to see what it is. I'm excited to see some of the, the drills and in-person stuff. Hopefully the vibes are a little bit better, because I will rewind to last year where I think we can kind of pinpoint where everybody was on edge was most definitely that open practice and preseason game where this team got killed by the Patriots. Now, granted, Patriots were in the Super Bowl, so you could also flip things around the other way. But it was our first kind of indication that things were not well with this team, that the offense looked rough, that things were not cohesive, that the defense was getting shredded. And then I feel like I need to remind you about Dan Quinn and how he reacted a little bit to the Patriots game, where he essentially was so mad after the game. It was as mad as I had seen him when it came to the game, because they had so many penalties, essentially, that they looked like a really sloppy version, of, themselves. Let me rewind this. This was Dan Quinn after the Patriots game last year, looking it up on the fly here.
1: I'm the one that has to keep the standard, and we miss it. I missed it. And so as much as there's some things I liked from the practice, there's some things that I really disliked from tonight's performance. But you know what? It all counts, and it's all part of it. Adam and I have got plenty of tape to go watch, and we've got a nice little stretch here in between this game and our next one, and I expect some of that sloppiness to get going. You know, get your ass kicked, and we're in the fight the whole time, and I can live with that. The ones that I don't are like, man, when we didn't play to the style, the attitude, the penalties, those are the ones, like, I can almost live with any result when you put it all in, do it right. But when it's sloppy and not to the standards, that burns my ass.
0: So that was as pissed off as I had seen Quinn in his entire tenure, honestly. And last year, I think he did a good job during a really tough year of really, one, publicly facing and not saying anything to, kind of incite the team. And I mean that in a good way, right? You had both coordinators struggling, as I said. Like, you could have had, like, Cliff Kingsbury could have said, like, it's not on me last year with the way the defense was playing. And so I do point out there that, like, that was his one time to go, let's get our you-know-what together, right? That was his one time where he's like, I'm legitimately pissed off. We can't do penalties. I could deal with injuries. Remember, Terry McLaurin wasn't even playing by that point. So I'll say this. I don't get that vibe at all, but I will say the real team in the next 3 days is going to come out. And that's where, it lands. I just want to play one more clip here, because he did have a clip on fixing it. Let's go back to the, 1 year ago. And it would help if I had things up there.
2: There's really like a standard that we want. And when we nail it, I'll say it. And you may not be able to control the outcome or the reps, but we can control our play style. And I am certain that will look different.
3: Coach, kind of based on that, this team, as well as yourself, hangs their hat on competition. So aside from maybe some of the penalties and the mental mistakes that took place on Friday, how do you feel about the way the team competed? And if it wasn't up to that standard, then how do you address that now?
2: Yeah, we have a process. So we like to, after the game, discuss it all. We call it Tell the Truth Monday. And it's a time not to place blame, but to show the examples of what went right, what didn't, what needs addressing, how do we work on that? And then lastly, and probably most important, like, what's the action you're going to put behind it? To say, if this happened, or this technique, or this false start, or this penalty, acknowledging it is one thing. But then, like, now here's the individual plan to say, this can't repeat the mistake. And that's process that I like to put together with them. And knowing, hey, This is style, identity. We have to have that part right first, above all. Penalties and, you know, field position and, you know, not getting enough takeaways, being minus, like, those are all things that contribute, you know, to why we didn't win. But above all else, I want to make sure our play style is right. The running, the hitting, the physicality, like, that's above everything.
0: I mean, looking at that clip from last year, is that not a microcosm of everything that went wrong last year? Essentially, we knew it right away. That's what went wrong. And granted, they came out and they beat the Giants that first game. As I've said about that Packers game, I think that was the first real indication that we all went and went, okay, they can't hang with that team. Granted, there were a lot of excuses built in. Short week, Jaden got hurt, Micah Parsons was playing, first home game for the Packers. There was a lot to unpack that first week of the year. And then, of course, we go into that Raiders game, and they beat them. But the cracks were really starting in that game as well, where it was way too close for comfort, you know, at the end of that game as well. So I would just say this. This is a big week, you know, indication-wise of what team are we getting? You know, I'm going to try not to put too much stock into tomorrow and on Friday. But I don't know. Like, looking at how it went from the beginning last year, man, that was a really good indication of what went wrong. And granted, it went sideways, right? Where, you know, we got to the point where things were just so terrible that we didn't even know how to handle it halfway through the year, where we're basically going, hey, could you not give up, you know, three touchdowns in the three opening drives? Could we stay competitive for a half of football? That's how bad things ended up getting. And granted, I'll say this too, you know, the penalties weren't as bad from that first preseason game on. That's something you can control. But here's what I actually will say about this too. Like, no starters played in that game, right? In that game against New England. And I don't think any starters are going to play this week against the Dolphins. But what it was an indication of was the depth wasn't good, right? And that was an indication. The depth wasn't, you know, something that was, you know, great or something to write home about, right? This year has to be a little bit different. I've said it the last couple of days. I've said it, you know, yesterday and on Friday. And one of the good things about Dan Quinn and Adam Peters is, I think, you know, Peters specifically, is that there's a lot more depth, because we're looking at the positions going, I don't know how this guy's going to play. I don't know how this guy's going to play. I went through the depth chart yesterday and went, you know, there was a couple of positions where I went, oh, that guy's first string, but that other guy's going to play a lot. There's a lot of that. And so I think that was also an indication last year that the depth wasn't there. And that's where I really want to see things kind of shine through here too. There's a lot of younger pieces here too that, you know, have made the team that we haven't seen a lot. You know, the Jordan McGee's of the world, right? The Cade Majano, Ali Kao. I know I just named three linebackers, but you get what I'm getting at there. Let's get some guys some snaps and see what they've got is kind of what I'm getting at here. So ahead of to tomorrow's, you know, joint practice, I'm excited to see some of that depth. I'm excited to see, you know, specifically, I think the two position groups I'm most excited for, or I guess the ones that I'm really observing tomorrow, offensive line, because I want to see what is cooking there, especially some one-on-one drills. And then when the offense takes the field for some situational scenarios, you know, how does Steph Diggs look? When Jaden Daniels, you know, eventually, you know, starts to use those legs and be a little bit mobile, let me see how the offense does when it's breaking down a little bit with Diggs, McLaurin, and whoever's out there. And let me see some of the other wide receiver combos too. I said it yesterday. I think they're keeping seven wide receivers. The way the depth is looking, I think they're keeping seven. And then the last one too that I'll say, the kicking competition went off the rails yesterday with both kickers, you know, not doing well. And I even asked the question, like, is Tress okay at holding? But let me see how they do. And that's going to be going into Friday. But one of them has to kind of take the reins here. You know, I felt like Moody was the underdog for a little bit, but now it does sound like things are breaking down just a touch. And, you know, with that competition, the lights turn on Friday, and that's going to be probably, you know, the most important part of, you know, Friday's game. Drew Stevens went 2 for 5 yesterday. You know, so I don't think there's a sure thing at kicker anymore. I think Stevens might have had a leg up, no pun intended there, but I don't think, you know, I think yesterday that was kind of, you know, broken down a little bit. So we'll see what happens there. Dan Quinn did speak to the media. Let's get to that coming up next here. This is The Line Change. I'm Mike Gallo on ESPN 630 and the ESPN 630 app.
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0: Was a light day out at practice today out in Ashburn for the Commanders, as they will be having a joint practice against the Dolphins coming up tomorrow. That one getting underway at 9:30. Remember, you do have to have tickets to get into training camp. This one, a season ticket holder practice. As far as it goes for who practiced today, not a lot of the main guys starting, but a couple of injury updates. Trey Amos will miss the joint practice and the preseason game. They said that Dan Quinn will have an update on him come Friday. Also, Nick Allegretti, your penciled-in starter at center. They're hopeful that he gets back to practice out on Sunday. Over to baseball, Orioles on these airwaves tonight. 7:05 pregame, 7:40 first pitch against the Twins. Brandon Young going for the O's. Bailey Ober going for the Twins. Mike Callow, ESPN 630, the Sports Capital.
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5: An accident on the inner loop of the Beltway after the Little River Turnpike now moved to the right shoulder, but traffic is jammed from Braddock Road. And delays continue on the inner loop from the Dulles Toll Road towards the Spur and from Old Georgetown Road to New Hampshire Avenue. More delays through College Park. Outer loop is heavy from Van Dorn Street to the Wilson Bridge. Also slow through Bethesda on the outer loop between Old Georgetown Road and the Cabin John Parkway. In Burke Center, watch out for construction causing delays on southbound 123 between Clara Barton Drive and Chapel Road. Only one lane is getting through. I'm Michelle Murray. That's your traffic up to the minute.
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0: All right, welcome back. Mike Callow back here with you. ESPN 630, the Sports Capital. You can also listen anytime on the ESPN 630 app. Light day at practice today for the Commanders as they roll through with training camp. And they'll have their joint practice tomorrow with the Dolphins. What's head coach Dan Quinn looking for? We will get to that in just a sec. There was one other piece of news today that I'm going to talk about. If you caught the pod or caught later in hour two yesterday, or hour one, I should say, yesterday, I talked about the Bills Stadium opening up and some of the mistakes that were made with that stadium. Well, it was announced today that, you know, there were three different companies put forth for RFK 2.0. I'm going to talk about that coming up next here in just a second. Does it mean anything? Does it not? We'll get into it. Dan Quinn, though, here, his presser from today and some updates and what they're looking for going into tomorrow.
1: All right, let's get rocking. I thought give you some updates just practice and where we're at. So today we'll be out of pads. Pretty heavy day yesterday for us in that space. Today what you'll see is a lot of red zone work this morning in that space. Usually the things I'm trying to emphasize is like the hyper focus of the communication, the calls, the techniques. It happens so quickly. So I'm looking to see that ramp up today as we're getting into it. And let's get rolling with you guys.
2: When you have an injury like with Laremy, how much do you address the team about that? Do you, you know, how do you go about talking to them about it? Because you know it's a dominant conversation.
1: Yes, for sure I addressed it, and I wanted to, especially while it was still fresh. You know, I had said, hey, he's going to be out for a while. The guy's an absolute warrior, and knowing that you wanted to acknowledge it and just say that. You know, because obviously, like, especially the offensive line, this is a tight group. They were definitely feeling it. So, yeah, I'm definitely someone that would rather discuss it and you know, kind of have a conversation first.
2: You have Nick out now. You have to switch over there. Like, do you have any concerns about this line coming together in time, and do you have enough depth there, do you feel, to offset?
1: I do, because I think we entered into it that way, John, to like absorb like a unfortunate situation such as this. And I hit Brandon yesterday, and I said, it's a great feeling knowing that you put so much work into it. You're not called on to do, man, now I've got to do extra. I can do more. And so that's a good feeling that when you put the work in and your moment's called, that you're ready. And if you hadn't put the work in, then it's like, it's harder, man. I got to do more. I got to go above. I got to try things I haven't. So he really, you know, threw himself for like an outstanding spring and summer. So it's not easy. The communication with him and Chris, they'll work through that. Nick will be back. He'll be out practice tomorrow in the game, but hopefully Sunday is, you know, the return to start with him. So that's, you know, kind of where we're at. But it's not ideal, but it's not unusual either. You know, like, this is part of, you know, resilience and going through it. And so I would say to your depth question, yeah. Because of Brandon, because Andrew, we had, you know, people in that space that who was going to be 8-9. It's close, you know.
3: To stick with Chris and Brandon for a second, yep. Do you look at all at the time they spent at the end of last season, or is that completely irrelevant because it's a totally new offense?
1: Yeah. I don't think it's irrelevant because they're still, like, David, you and I were playing together, the communication, the calls that would go into it together. So I think there's probably over 200 snaps he played, some in Kansas City, you know, in the games and that one. So not irrelevant, but the couple weeks now, I'm glad, you know, into games, into preseason games, into that, the joint practices. So we'll need all the time for sure.
3: With you have two younger linemen now, and you don't have the veteran to kind of,
1: yes,
3: get them corrected in real time. So how do they do that in real time now?
1: Yeah, that's a good one. Without that kind of experience to say, hey, go to this, go to that. And LT had such a good way about him, even in game, Dave, to say, okay, got it, here's the thing. Good news is they do have experience, you know, and starting and playing and going through it. So they'll have to lean on one another into that space. I would say it's probably similar amounts of, you know, games and starts and all that kind of stuff. But at the end of it, it's they're building their time together.
4: Hey, Dan, with Stephon here now, I know you guys had confidence in the rest of the receivers. Does it change anybody's role for how you want to see them potentially, how you might use them in the regular season?
1: I think that's a fair question, Ben. It could. I think it's going to depend on what takes place over the next few weeks to see how roles begin to emerge. But yeah, for a player of his caliber, things will shift and move around. That's like part of that. But also, there's a good byproduct of things that he's adding. What can they do? You know, like adding another veteran receiver to your room. Like, they lean on Terry a lot now, having the ability to, you know, go through things with Steph. Like, that's pretty valuable for Antonio and Luke and, you know, Jay in a lot of ways too. So there's definitely a trade-off. But as the roles emerge, I think that'll take, you know, the next few weeks to sort itself out.
4: And just with Treylon Burks and Van Jefferson, kind of what have you seen with them this point in the camp? And sort of the same thing, like, how do things shift for them possibly with the sort of the, you know, the moves?
1: Shift part, we're not there yet, but I would say what I have seen from them, I've been pleased. Van is exacting, sits down in the zone, the catch, you know, location. So, man, is that a good feeling for a QB, okay? The zone, sit down, right spot, right location, get the right yards. Trey, you feel these big catches, you know, whether it's on the sideline, you know, over the middle, the catch radius. I think for him, lighter has been able to go longer and faster. And I think that's been an advantage for him. Then he's in the past been up to over 230, and that size, he's just under 220. And I think I feel that difference in the speed as well. He's still back catching punts and part of that, but he's really competing hard.
5: I know you say you're still evaluating Trey Amos and how long he'll be out. Do you have any update on his status?
1: He will be out kind of like for we're still assessing where he is. He kind of fell awkwardly on his ankle. He'll be out for tomorrow. He'll be out for the game on Friday. And I'll give you a better, like, okay, timeline on, like, the next time we huddle up. That's Sunday or Monday. And, okay, is he, you know, closer? I'll have a better sense then.
6: We've already seen Stephon Diggs, you know, share handshakes with his new teammates. We've seen him coach some of the younger guys up between plays. How have you seen him really start to ingratiate himself into this locker room and that wide receiver room?
1: Sure, a number of ways. He's a good communicator, and he brings good energy to the group. He's approachable. He's like somebody that you want to spend time with and gravitate towards him. Like, I saw him, you know, just as small as it sounds, like, just having breakfast together with some of the guys, going through things. He's spending extra time with, you know, Bobby in the meeting room. And so some of the other guys are just sitting in that same meeting just to help. And so I thought that's also a cool thing to see, that Diami and Jay and others, while Bobby was going through the new calls, they're also echoing, that is like this, this can be like that. And so it's nice to see both sides of that, where they're helping him get up to speed. And then there's some concepts that he knows inside out. So he might have called it something differently through the years, but he has insights to share with them. So I like the balance that I'm seeing so far.
6: And we've seen the rise of these joint practices really start to proliferate across the league. How does it change your approach to a preseason game when you do have that joint practice versus when you don't?
1: Yeah, it's an advantage to have it, for sure. It allows you to maybe do some things that you may not want to show into the ball games to go. It sets up things like one-on-ones. So tomorrow you'll see us, wide receivers, DBs, tight ends, running backs, matchups. How does that go? So just in terms of training your skills alone, there's an advantage. So I like it. And I think, you know, the two for us seems the appropriate amount.
7: Adam Epstein, 910 The Fan. How long is a true evaluation period for Brandon Coleman at left tackle in your mind?
1: Brandon's the starter at left tackle. And so he's got a lot of experience into that space, and he's, you know, put the work in. We have, you know, lots of confidence in him.
7: Have you noticed more explosiveness in the offense since Stephon Diggs got here?
1: Well, I would say, yeah, in some ways I have. There's already been some explosive play passes. The interesting thing about Steph, like a smart player, is he good against zone? He knows how to sit down. Like, he's good against both. You know, in terms of zone, man-to-man, he knows, you know, how to get himself open. His football smarts and instincts are, I thought they were going to be, like, really high, and they're already past that. So we're in early days. He's still learning it, but, yeah, he's already making an impact for sure.
8: Coach, have you decided if any starters will be playing in the preseason game Friday?
1: Yeah, I'll hit you on more on that tomorrow. We're going to work through the practice first and then give you a good sense of that. Been on the workload for that tomorrow. But there'll be a few.
8: What do you want to see from Sonny Styles and the rest of the rookies in the joint practice?
1: I want to see over the first, a couple weeks here of training camp, I've liked the work that I've seen from the rookie class. So the attention to detail, the speed, the efforts, I want to see a continuation of that, going against new players, new, concepts to go. So it's a natural progression for them. It's actually good to get this one in and then get them into their first game, Friday night. So I like the progression of what that looks like. At the top of the pile, man, I want to see these guys compete. They're going to make some mistakes. That's part of football. That's part of being a young player. But I want to see them cut it loose.
9: Regarding your kickers evaluation, how much weight is put on what's done out here versus during a preseason game? And is one more important than the other, especially with one guy being a rookie?
1: Yeah. I would say for that position, like, the selection process is ongoing. But these practices obviously carry a lot of weight, so they all cumulative add up. Like in the preseason game, it's good, but it's not like ramped up, for them in that way. It's not quite the same as some of the other position players, but it's definitely, a part of it for sure. As well as the kickoffs. Sure. Yeah. He's absolutely putting in the work. So, number one, we want to see new system, like playing down the line of scrimmage, playing back. We've got talent at a lot of different spots at the safety, so the different calls, the different techniques. But his real value comes in the deep parts of the field, like his speed and his breaks out to the ball. He's also got good ball skills, so putting himself in locations to make plays on the ball, that's at the top of the list.
10: All right, thanks, Coach.
1: All right, see you guys. Have a good one. The NFL officials are also here today and tomorrow, and so there'll be two crews at practice tomorrow, and the crew that's here today, they'll stay through to the game, so you'll see those guys here as well. Other than that, let's get it rocking.
0: There was Dan Quinn with the media from earlier today. A couple things to unpack there. One, Van Jefferson continues to be in the conversation, and that's why I think they're keeping seven wide receivers. I will say, you've got McLaurin and Diggs, your main two, right? Those are the first two that are hands down making the squad. Let's not even get to the other stringers. Let's just get to why the others are going to make the team. Luke McCaffrey's your kick returner. Jalen Lane is your punt returner. That's four. Treylon Burks has swapped in to be a starter often. Antonio Williams is making it as a rookie. There's no way they cut him. He continues to flash. I just don't think he's up on the depth chart. Maybe it's a play calling thing too. Maybe that, or not a play call, but an offense, picking up the offense thing there too. That leaves De'Ami Brown and Van Jefferson. That's eight off on my, counting on my fingers and my very, very important math counting here. There's a logjam there. Like, I don't know who's going to get that last spot. I'm interested to see Van Jefferson and De'Ami Brown. Will they play on special teams tomorrow,

0: So can't wait to see that. And that's pretty much like what I'm going to be mainly be, you know, paying attention to, when it comes to, you know, the offense tomorrow and on Friday. I say all this too, by the way, and I didn't even mention Chig Okonkwo. Like, I can't wait to see Okonkwo, in some, you know, big offensive moments too. One other thing that I'll mention before I take a time out here, is also I want to see what the tight ends do, right? You know, outside of Chig Okonkwo, I want to see, you know, what Colson Yankoff is going to have, because he's had some good moments this camp where, like, you've seen the beat writers kind of, you know, pop off about catching all the time and making one-handed grabs, stuff like that. It's kind of what I was saying about Ben Sinnott, man. Like, and I say this in the nicest way possible, because I saw some people, you know, kind of hint at that Ben Sinnott might be heating up to make this team. But I've been saying it. Ben Sinnott wasn't showing anything in training camp last year, too. So, like, what I'm getting at is, I think when you're a good football player, you kind of just flash, especially on the practice field. And we haven't seen it with him. So I think both of those guys are worth watching, because are they going to keep four tight ends? I kind of doubt that. You know, you can stash one of them on the practice squad, but I just don't see four of them making the team, especially with the logjam at wide receiver. It's kind of what I'm getting at on that front. So we'll see there. All right, we'll take a quick timeout. This is The Line Change. I'm Mike Callow on ESPN 630 and the ESPN 630 app.
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2: Still going traffic on 95 southbound, headed through Springfield and again from Lorton towards Woodbridge. More delays heading in towards Dumfries and Quantico. Northbound, you'll find delays through Quantico and towards Dumfries, and more delays from Lorton heading in towards Newington. Also look for delays on 395 northbound between 110 and the 14th Street Bridge, and the freeway is slow between the 14th Street Bridge and the 12th Street Tunnel, and delays continue headed from the 3rd Street Tunnel towards 6th Street Navy Yard. There is a disabled vehicle now reported outbound on the Suitland Parkway at Stanton Road. That is causing delays from South Capitol Street. I'm Michelle Murray. That's your traffic up to the minute.
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0: All right, welcome back. Mike Hallowback here with you, ESPN 630, the Sports Capital, and on the ESPN 630 app. And I wanted to jump back into stadium chatter here for a little bit. The Commanders fired off a tweet today that the Clark Construction, Mortenson, and Smoot Construction Company all are now joined in together it's called a joint venture of all of them to build the what they're calling 1.8 million square foot venue that will serve as the Commanders' home stadium. Their quote, not mine. Something that's very interesting here, too. I know different images have come out of the stadium. This latest one's really interesting, though, because it looks like the mixed-use buildings are kind of Navy Yard-ish. And what I mean by that is, originally, with RFK across the bridge, there wasn't really anything impeding the view of RFK. Now you're seeing a plethora of apartment buildings around this thing. So I do have open questions about that. You're also seeing the parking structure further over to the, we'll call it, right side of the stadium. And if you're looking straight ahead to the Capitol and the Washington Monument. But this is an interesting bend onto what they're thinking. And I know, as I've said, multiple renderings have come out, so who knows what it actually ends up, looking like. So I just find that as the first thing. But the other thing here is this venture as well. They went ahead and made sure to mention this. I'm just going to read this. It brings together industry-leading builders with a proven track record of successfully delivering complex, high-profile sports and entertainment venues, including local landmarks like Nationals Park and Capital One Arena, as well as premier NFL stadiums such as Allegiant and U.S. Bank Stadium. I'll stop it there. Yesterday, I said this with Buffalo, that how you mess up a stadium in today's day and age when Allegiant got built and Minnesota Stadium, U.S. Bank, gets built is beyond me. And I'll get to the Bills in just a sec. But what it is telling me is this is the Commanders going, yeah, those two, mention those two, please, because I want to make sure that we're good to go when it comes to that. Of course, if you haven't seen like Smoot, construction is all over the DMV. If you haven't seen that, I'd be shocked if you didn't. It's funny. Their signage is up on the RFK 1.0 site already from tearing stuff down. Here's just one more quote here that wrapped things up with Mark Kane. After almost 60 years of being your hometown builder, pride and excitement in the new Commander Stadium is beyond measure. We thank the Commanders and DC trusting us with another monumental project as we continue our legacy of making a positive impact on the neighborhoods in which we work, on minority and small businesses that we work with, and on residents that work with us. The Commanders wrapped this up by saying, enabling work to prepare the former RFK site for stadium construction began in June. Construction on the new stadium is anticipated to begin in spring 2027 with a targeted completion date of spring 2023. So that's actually the interesting part here, too. Like, I had kind of just said, oh, yeah, we got 4 years to get this thing. They're going to build this thing in 3 years. I mean, that's, you got to have everything going right there. The studies that have been done probably for the last, literally 365 days. We're about a year back from when it kind of officially was a thing last summer. But looking at this and seeing that they're, pretty much, I don't want to say breaking ground, but pretty much we're here with the bracketing of everybody handling this thing. It's finally happening is what I'm getting at. Cause I know, Andy has even said on his show, like he'll believe it when he sees it. When it comes to the stadium, it seemingly is happening. Now I want to pivot over to the Bills real quick. The Bills have finally, I wouldn't say finally, but have responded to the frustrations with the new stadium. And so here's just kind of the ESPN piece from this. This is Elena Getzenberg who wrote this. The Bills hosted the first public event at the stadium Saturday night with annual Return of the Blue and Red training camp practice. PSL owners were able to sit in their new seats for the first time. Posts from certain seats that have either have portions of the stadium or elements of stairways blocking viewpoints have gained traction. Bill said this. Thank you to Bills Mafia for setting a new attendance record with more than 50,000 fans at the return of the Blue and Red. Saturday's practice was a great opportunity to test the new stadium. We are currently addressing internal and external feedback regarding the facility's operation following the first event. We'll utilize the next 6 weeks to refine any details as we prepare for the home opener on Thursday, September 17th. A source told ESPN that the team has heard from less than 1% of PSL holders regarding any sightline issues at the stadium. Source added that some of the photos that are circulating show views from seats that are not for sale for football events. The team is planning to hold a variety of events at the stadium in the future. The team announced 51,807 fans were in attendance for the practice, with capacity being at 60,108. The Bills will host two preseason games and another open practice at the venue this month. This is kind of how I did, you know, feel about this overall. But still, you're a brand new stadium and you shouldn't have kind of the issues. What I will say is this, and this is kind of what happens in the modern age of, you know, social media and stuff. Things that are wrong will be used as feedback, and hopefully the right things will be done on some of the issues here. Like those sight lines, the one that I saw too, where somebody has rows in the, or seats in the first couple of rows, and the stairs go walking up. That's a design flaw, in my opinion, that, you know, you have to make sure there's a couple of things happening, that ushers are enforcing people not standing there. I'll say that I've always dealt with that. Stuff like that needs to make sure that it's handled. But overall, I would hope that the Bills do the right thing here. But I'll just say this. I think there were some oversights on what this stadium is already, and hopefully they fix them. That's really what it boils down to. You can't just roll forward. I mean, I guess you can, and hope that everything kind of just works itself out. And that's why you do these types of events. And I'm happy that they're doing an actual, you know, two actual games ahead of this too. If I had to assume, I assumed that they weren't actually going to have any preseason games, but they now get to kind of have three big events there. And I think that's where you'll hear from, you know, the ticket holders overall there. I will say this. The stadium lacks soul. Like, sight lines and some of the staircases aside, it's just a lot of generic things in that stadium. I know there's the fun little, like, broken table on the concourse that's a part of the stadium. But if I'm the Commanders, I'm asking myself, how do we inject a little bit of soul in this stadium so it's got a little bit of character? Like, it's a bad example, but I'll go there. You go to Lambeau Field. I know it's been around for 100 years. But there's just signage everywhere. There's old school pennants and stuff like that all over the place. I need to make sure there's a good injection of that when RFK 2.0 opens up. That the history around the team is very rich. And granted, with the Bills, it was a preseason practice that was put on. You know, some of the bells and whistles they might be holding on to, and they have to finish that out. I just hope that, you know, the Commanders' new stadium has a little bit more depth to it, is what I'm getting at. So we'll see there. Here's the other thing that I will say about the Bills. I didn't see anything about the luxury seating there. If there's one thing that I bitched about MetLife when it opened, it was that they were doing all of these features on the luxury seating. And I remember going, the upper level and the normal seats make up like 90% of that thing. Miss me with that and show me what that looks like. And you know what? The Bills didn't have that. And that's something that I will say, is a positive, at least in my opinion. All right, we'll take a quick timeout. Kyler Murray, your starter in Minnesota. How about that? Talk about that coming up next year. This is The Line Change. I'm Mike Gallo on ESPN 630, and you can listen anytime on the ESPN 630 app.
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0: We start things off with the Commanders. A light day out at training camp earlier today as they get set for their practice against the Dolphins tomorrow. I guess I should say joint practice there. Then, of course, the preseason matchup happening on Friday. A little bit of injury updates on a couple of key cogs. Trey Amos will not play tomorrow or in the preseason game. Dan Quinn said there will be an update after the game on Friday. Nick Allegretti won't play either. Hopefully back to practice on Sunday. Moving over to baseball. Nationals had a day off yesterday. They'll get a series started with the Cubs down at Navy Yard. A 6:45 first pitch. Jake Irvin going for the Nats. Shota Imeanga going for the Cubs. Over to the Orioles. They take on the Twins tonight. 7:40 first pitch. 7:05 pregame on these airwaves. Brendan Young going for the O's. Bailey Ober going for the Twins. ESPN 630 weather. 89 and cloudy right now in the district. Mike Gallo, ESPN 630, the sports capital.
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2: Earlier disabled outbound on the Suitland Parkway at Stanton Road clear, but it is jammed up outbound between South Capitol Street and Stanton Road. Delays continue from Alabama Avenue to Branch Avenue. Also, watch out for accident activity right now in Northwest on Canal Road at Arizona Avenue. And very slow traffic right now on DC 295 northbound between the 11th Street Bridge and Eastern Avenue. Also, look out for delays right now traveling on 395 northbound from 110 to the 14th Street Bridge. And the freeway is jammed between the 14th Street Bridge and the 12th Street Tunnel. And delays continue between 6th Street Navy Yard and the 11th Street Bridge. I'm Michelle Murray. That's your traffic up to the minute.
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0: All right, welcome back. Mike Hallow back here with you. ESPN 630, the sports capital. You can also listen anytime on the ESPN 630 app. It's not, you know, normal that we have a quarterback competition that is just called this early in camp. I guess we've seen it with rookies before, right? Like, I don't know. Jaden Daniels wasn't named the starter of this team, I don't know, until like week two, maybe. I mean, everyone kind of expected it to happen. But I always remember saying that, like, he did have to beat Marcus Mariota out. And I thought that was a pretty good test. And he absolutely did. The fact in Minnesota that Kyler beat out JJ that fast. Woof. I mean, that is an indication on JJ McCarthy that we all had kind of suspected he was going to be the worst quarterback of the first rounders in that draft. But that's now been confirmed at this point. I would say that, you know, with this, I'm going to get to Ian Rappaport, who was on with McAfee in just a sec, but I'd say this outright, that Murray's going to open things up for that offense with his legs alone. And I think you can make the argument, Murray has never had the offensive talent that they've got there in Minnesota as well at wide receiver. So I will say that, like, it's kind of a win-win for the two sides of it might be the best option there. But I think we do have to go into Minnesota, and I know Minnesota made a change in their front office. Like, how you go from having Kirk Cousins letting him walk to then having Sam Darnold in-house, who got you to the playoffs with what? What was it? 12 wins, 11 wins, something like that? You let him walk for McCarthy, and then last year, KOC basically hid McCarthy because he was so bad. And that's malpractice. That in a league. Oh, by the way, they had Daniel Jones at the tail end of the year too. You know, in 2025 as well, or 2024, sorry. You let him go to Indianapolis. I mean, my goodness. Malpractice having all of that quarterback talent and still going with McCarthy. Ridiculous. Here was Rappaport on this battle.
1: First of all, I would say the hope when the Vikings signed Kyler Murray in free agency was that this would happen, right? That was the hope. Like, he was their top choice in free agency. They were his top choice. You really thought that, like, when he went out there, if he just played like he's capable, and like, he has been a more than adequate starter in the NFL. And just last year, you know, it fell apart because of the injury situation. But the hope was that this would be the case, that he would come out, reestablish himself, be in the system, which has basically had every quarterback be successful, and that he would end up being the starter. I mean, it sounded like, you know, competition-wise, they pushed each other, but it just really felt like Kyler was a little bit ahead. And I think, you know, for the Vikings, yeah, who've had a revolving door at quarterback for the last several years, doing this now, getting it out there, just helps them. Just, he gets all the reps now. That's it. And now, you know, the other question is, what happens to JJ McCarthy? Does he stay? Does he want out? Is he comfortable being the backup and waiting his time? I mean, I think there's a lot of questions about where it's going, because, you know, talking about, like, viral, the most viral clip of him was talking about how, like, you know, him and Kyler were on two opposite sides of the classroom, just kind of functioning parallel paths.
2: No, that has nothing to do. That's nowhere near the most viral. The most viral. But I understand what you're saying. When it comes to this competition, I get what you're saying. Now,
1: so, like,
2: he's straight bait now?
1: Can they coexist? I would be curious if they could coexist together. I mean, I just, and this is really for JJ to decide how comfortable he is being the backup and waiting.
2: What do you mean?
3: But, yeah, you got a job as an NFL quarterback. You didn't win the starting job. Now you're the backup. What do you, like, he hasn't, in my opinion, he hasn't earned the right to, I'll get me out of here. But
2: yeah, that would be very JJ. Wow.
3: Yeah, I would. Yeah. I
4: this is nine, though, bro. You don't know how nine's going to roll.
2: No, like, what JJ should.
3: Everything we've heard from JJ McCarthy, he's a good guy.
0: All right, so there was. I don't need the, you know, back and forth with the show. But with Rappaport there, too, he brought up a good point. Like, I remember hearing, you know, JJ and then Kyler having two totally different answers. And I remember kind of saying, too, about Kyler's answer of, like, that's an NFL pro. That's someone that's been around for a while. And then there's JJ's answer of, like, bro, you don't need to say that. You don't need the pub for everyone to start criticizing you like that. The write-up here from Kevin Seifert, who covers the Vikings, was this. It was an expected conclusion to the team's quarterback competition despite a rocky series of practices leading to the decision. Murray's been the heavy favorite to win the job after signing the one-year prove-it deal. And then the number two quarterback with McCarthy also raises question about his future because quarterbacks Carson Wentz and Max Brosmer also are on the roster. O'Connell said that although it was an open competition between the two, he had always planned to make a decision in this time frame to give the team clarity before the preseason began. Said Murray had shown enough. Here's the quote here. In my opinion, he's got the skill set and the abilities, not only just from the standpoint of accuracy and his ability to affect the game with his athleticism, but he's also proven to be smart, very hardworking, and be able to take in a lot of information and churn that out. Now we really want to give him the opportunity to really start building comfort level, not only with the system, but with the guys. Here is where this ultimately lands to for Minnesota. Your last hope for McCarthy is that he takes on this role and that he somehow becomes a NFL pro. That I have long said on this show over the last really year or so that the former first round pick quarterback, when he is benched and then goes somewhere else, they have the opportunity to continue their NFL career. I think the Vikings are kind of saying that to JJ going into year three, essentially saying, you know what? You lost a year of development year one when you got hurt. Here you go into, you know, year two, we had to hide you. Here's year three. We know exactly what you are right now at this time. And, you know, stay ready because we've seen Kyler Murray get hurt. We see the way that Kyler plays, that he runs around and he's a mobile quarterback. It's not like he's settled into a Lamar Jackson type role where he has, you know, become more of a drop back passer, right? So I would say this. I think they're hoping that, you know, McCarthy gets one more chance this year, not rooting for Kyler to get hurt or anything, but that he kind of knows moving forward, you better be ready or else you will be out of here. And I think actually what's going to be really important with the Vikings' first game, and I don't know what their first game is, by the way, but with that first matchup, I think what is actually going to be key is Carson Wentz going to be the backup? Like, I legitimately think that should be, you know, something we pay attention to, because if McCarthy is the third stringer, the writing's on the wall there. And granted, you know, a rookie quarterback, you know, a quarterback on a rookie contract, I should say, is still a cheap quarterback, so they're going to keep him around. But I think he'd be your candidate to not get that fifth-year option and probably be trade bait is what I would guess here, too. Here's also the damning thing about McCarthy. I just mentioned how, you know, everyone goes through the car wash, and the Vikings specifically had kind of done it, too. Cousins went there. Cousins a pro's pro. Darnold went there. Was a pro's pro, went somewhere else, wins a Super Bowl. Daniel Jones, who a change of scenery obviously helped in Indianapolis, ended up being really good. What I would say here too is if McCarthy was good enough, I think he would be able to bust through this thing. But maybe the factor here is you got a quarterback in his 20s. He's got to learn how to be a pro. Maybe the wake-up call happens too, where he changes his approach and goes somewhere else next year or the year after, something like that. But I'm just saying, KOC has been able to kind of work with other quarterbacks, and it hasn't worked out for him. And you're now staring at a first-round draft pick that is, bar none, the worst draft pick in that draft class in the first round, right? Like, you think about that 2024 draft class, the first, the first three picks, as I've said, you couldn't miss, right? The, you know, Bears, Commanders, and Patriots front offices literally could not miss with the first three quarterbacks there with Caleb Williams, Jaden Daniels, and Drake May, right? But then you look at the rest where Michael Penix goes at number eight, and Penix at least started, right? Penix at least was inserted in 2024. Didn't look great. Didn't look great last year, but he's at least getting the reps under his belt. And let's see what happens in Atlanta. He's got too many options in Atlanta for that thing to fail. Granted, it did fail last year. But I would say he's competing with Tua. He's obviously hurt, though, right now. You know what I'm getting at here. At least Penix did make enough noise to get the starting gig. Then there's Bo Nix in the AFC Championship game last year, right? You know, was he amazing by any means? No. Or he wasn't in the AFC Championship. He got them to the AFC Championship game. Was he amazing by any means? No, but I think I actually like Bo Nix's game slightly more than Drake May at this point. and it's because of how he plays. That being said, I will acknowledge, you know, Drake May and everything that happened last year. He might have had the worst wide receiver core in the league. I'm eating my words a little bit on Drake May because I was heavily criticizing him. I also just knew who was going to be good and who wasn't going to be good in the Super Bowl last year. Anyways, those are all of your quarterbacks that were picked. And, you know, looking at that, him being, you know, the worst one in that first round, what an absolute bomb of a miss by the Vikings organization. Because you had a first round pick and a really good draft with a quarterback heavy draft at that, and you made the complete wrong call. Let me just go through this real quick. Bo Nix was picked 12th overall, and then all the other quarterbacks picked after that. Spencer Rattler went to the Saints, Jordan Travis to the Jets, Joe Milton goes to the Patriots, Devin Leary to the Ravens, and then Michael Pratt picked in the seventh round there. So there were not even mid-round picks there for that draft as well. And let's just, you know, look at this real quick. Looking at the picks in that draft, if they had gone and let's just say they didn't take J.J. McCarthy, Olufoshinu went to the Jets the next pick. Brock Bowers went 13th overall. I know it's like such a layup to do that exercise, but I'm just saying out loud, like you could add another piece that would have helped that team immensely. And instead you miss it with J.J. McCarthy. I know that's like a, it's like a, an exercise that happens, but I'm just saying out loud that the way it's kind of working at this point, you could have had a legitimate playmaker. It is what I'm getting at when it comes down to it. So we'll see what happens there. Anyways, Kyler Murray, your starter. Kyler Murray is going to be drafted high in fantasy too, is what my thought process is there. From one McVay disciple and Kyle and Kevin O'Connell, I should say, to another with Matt LaFleur. What is going on with Jordan Love? Here was LaFleur on that.
5: He's got to be the best I've been around in terms of protections and adjustments, and rarely does he get out schemed. It's pretty remarkable. And that was all foreign to him coming into the league.
6: Yep.
5: And I think having the opportunity to sit back and learn from Aaron and watch him do it at the level he did it, I think was invaluable for him.
7: Best you've been around. Because Aaron Rodgers plays MVP.
5: And Aaron's going to get mad about this. But it's uncanny what he can do at the line of scrimmage with our protection adjustments.
0: I think heading into this year, I think Jordan Love last year when he got hurt for the Packers, that was just like, you know, obviously devastating. But he was banged up in the playoffs, all of that stuff too. I think if Jordan Love does actually make a leap, he's going into like top five category. Like I always say, the top four in the league right now are Allen, Mahomes, Jackson, and Joe Burrow. Those are my top four. And I know Matt Stafford won MVP. But Matt Stafford also has hella weapons in LA. And I'm here to say that if Jordan Love makes a leap, like he could get that sixth spot and maybe hop someone over in the AFC as well. I think Love is really starting to put it together, but at the same time, he just needs to make the leap. And that might not happen, right? Like that, it might not. So the fact that you have LaFleur kind of, you know, saying out loud that he is, you know, looking the best that he has, I do love that. No pun intended there. At the same time, he needs to make that jump in the actual games as well. I feel like Love has been just on the cusp of breaking out to being that kind of go-to guy. Have we seen Love kind of go out there and win games and be hero often? I don't think so. Like, we do not think of him as the quarterback that, oh, if there's 2 minutes left, that dude is going to be the clutch quarterback that wins you a game. I don't think we look at Love like that at all. And I think that's got to be that next kind of phase for LaFleur and Love too, because the Packers defense has some playmakers, but at the same time, they've been like a coin flip either way. And they lose some weird games each year as well. Like Look at the game against the Browns last year, right? Where they lose in Cleveland. I know the Cleveland defense was really good, but like that offense was pretty damn good. So we'll see what happens there. Let's take a quick timeout. Dronte Jones spoke with the media. Let's see what the defensive coordinator, the first-time play caller, has to say going into the joint practice tomorrow with the Dolphins. This is The Line Change. I'm Mike Gallo on ESPN 630 and the ESPN 630 app.
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0: We start things off with the Commanders. A light practice out in Ashburn earlier today. Trey Amos not practicing for the rest of the week. Hopefully have an update on him coming up on Friday. Nick Allegretti, the center, has been banged up. Same thing. He will not be playing tomorrow's joint practice or on Friday. Coach Dan Quinn did say that he's hopeful that he practices again on Sunday. Of course, joint practice with the Dolphins upcoming tomorrow at 10:30. Over to baseball. Nationals are back in action tonight. They start a series up against the Cubs. 6:45 first pitch. 6:05 on here, or I should say 6:45 first pitch for the Nats against the Cubs. Jake Irvin going for the Nats. Shota Imanga going for the Cubs. Then on these airwaves at 6:05, Orioles are at Minnesota. 7:40 first pitch there. 6:05 pregame. Bailey Ober going for the Twins. Brandon Young going for Baltimore. 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
8: Slow going traffic on the inner loop of the Beltway between the Dulles Toll Road and the 270 spur, and then jammed again from Old Georgetown Road to Georgia Avenue, where there is a crash reported. And more delays on the inner loop on and off from 95 to Ritchie Marlboro Road. And in Greenbelt, there is a crash reported on the inner loop after the BW Parkway. Outer loop is slow through Bethesda, through Tyson's, and again from the Springfield Interchange to the Wilson Bridge. Also in Hinesville, watch out for an accident on Riggs Road near East-West Highway. And westbound on 66 at the Fairfax County Parkway, there is a crash in the right lane causing delays from Monument Drive. I'm Michelle Murray. That's your traffic. Up to the minute.
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0: All right, welcome back. Mike Callow back here with you. ESPN 630, the Sports Capital, and on the ESPN 630 app. Durante Jones, the new defensive coordinator, spoke with the media today as well. They're treating it like a normal game week. We got Blau yesterday, get Jones today. So let's take a listen. I'll react to it on the other side.
1: Curious where you feel like the defense is at compared to maybe where you thought it would be. What things have jumped out to you so far?
2: Just how the guys have taken on the ownership. And the communication is kind of improving, and we're much further than where we were in the spring, which is good. So guys have taken accountability, and just to see the progress has been encouraging.
1: Just from what you see on the field, what is it? Is there something that, you know, whether it's the athleticism, speed, what kind of sticks out with what you're seeing?
2: Just the improvement of the fundamentals and techniques that the guys are, that we have coaches has been stressing, and how those guys are going about their business on a day-to-day basis. Yes.
3: Durante, coming in here, you know, as a first year here at D.C. With this group, what sort of standard did you set for the group collectively going into training camp? You know, what do you want this defense to be?
2: I can't hear you say that again.
3: I said, what sort of standard have you set with this defense going into your first training camp, working with this group just ahead of the season? What do you want this defense to be?
2: Definitely, again, stressing the fundamentals and techniques, tackling, defeating blocks. Elite communication is one of our standards. You know, everyone being on the same page, trusting in their brother next to them. And so looking at that is what we've been, that's our standard, and that's what we're working towards.
3: And I know you guys mix up your alignments a lot, but when you're in that 3-4 look that you guys use, what do you think that adds to the table? That's something that's new for a lot of the guys that we've been here in years past. They've mostly been working out of 4-3. What does that change do for a defense, in your opinion?
2: It just gives a different front structure. So, you know, your 4-3, you have four down, and your 3-4, you have your five down possibility. You can even show some reduced front structures with that. And so just kind of trying to change the math up front. You know, there's five offensive linemen, so you don't want to give anybody a kind of a playoff possibly, but that's just the thought process of it, just occupying more gaps up front.
4: Some of the younger guys on your defense, like Kane Medrano and Ollie, you know, how do you feel like they're progressing in your system, you know, compared to their skill sets, because they're athletic guys? Are those guys flashing for you?
2: Well, let's start with Ale. Ale's been good. He's made some plays out here, and as a young player, you can see how he's growing and maturing in his way, and the role that he has and how he's improving day to day has been very encouraging for him. And with Kane, you know, Kane missed the first part of camp, so him having a different role playing inside and outside for us, showing some versatility for us, has been good for him and his development.
4: Then when you look at Joshua Josephs, you know, he's flashing a lot. You know, is that something that, I mean, you knew he had talent, but did you expect him to be this far along?
2: Josh is, he's picking up the tutelage of, you know, Coach Pagano, but then also he's surrounded by some good guys in that room. So, you know, with KC and Doff and Dorrance, they're in his ear. And so he's watching those guys. He's learning from those guys. So he's in a good group where he can kind of fast track a little bit some of the maturation process, but like where he is so far.
5: Hey, good morning, Coach.
2: Good morning.
5: So there's been some one-on-ones here recently that y'all have been doing in practice, wide receivers and DBs. So when you're watching those one-on-ones, what are you looking to see from your DBs?
2: Well, one, the technique and fundamentals. And I say that because, you know, we know certain drills can be geared towards either side of the ball, right? And so for the one-on-ones, it's really at a disadvantage. But what we're looking for our guys is the one to be close, competing, having the proper footwork, great eye placement, not playing with their hands, but playing with their feet, you know. And I challenge them to just, if they're close enough and still competing in a one-on-one, well, then you throw, you know, 20 other guys on that field, the timing changes. You know, maybe it's not a perfect throw and you have an opportunity. So the biggest thing is, you know, I don't want to see them winning without using technique. I want to see them winning with technique. So we're still stressing the techniques and fundamentals.
5: And my next question, you mentioned elite communication.
2: Yes.
5: Have there been some examples or some players that have stood out that are really exemplifying that elite communication?
2: Yeah, there's always times where you see guys going in from, you know, we have some checks within within the defense, and you can see guys communicating, getting us into one call, out of one call, based off of what they're seeing and having that flexibility. But to do that, you got to make sure everyone's on the same page. And so we call it the communication hub has to be in line with each other so that everyone gets to communication and on the same page. So it's been good for us.
6: Morning, Durante. I think one of the things you emphasized during OTAs and minicamp was your communication skills, teaching, and the learning process for the players. now that we've shifted into pads and actual practices and stuff like that, how have you seen that kind of play out as far as them picking up what you're teaching them in the film room?
2: Yeah, you know, as a coach, you just want to look at the progress, you know, and see are we ascending in the right way when it comes to that. And again, it's not perfect by a long shot, but it's much better than where we were. So that means there's progress in that way. And so from a coach perspective, that's one of our evaluations in terms of, you know, where were we in the spring compared to first week of training camp to now. And from coaches, we want to see that ascending course, so to speak. And as long as we're not going backwards and we continue to move forward, then we're on the right path to getting to what we want eventually.
6: On those days where you maybe do go backwards, how do you kind of rectify that situation for the next day?
2: Oh, that's easy. You correct it. You make those corrections. You help the players understand why, right? A lot of what the teaching that you're referring to is those guys understanding why. Why am I making this call? Why is coach making this call? What do we want to get done? What are we trying to take away? And that helps us in the long run.
7: DQ said a little while ago he wanted to see Sonny take more chances.
2: Yes.
7: Out there on the practice. Do you agree with that? And then just what have you thought of his?
2: 100%. 100%. You know, it's I thought, you know, we've challenged him in that way. And you can see that times where he cuts it loose and you can really see that speed on tape. And that's just what most guys who are, one, young, right, and they're kind of still playing kind of tentatively a little bit. But then, you know, just go. I'd rather you go full speed and make a mistake than to be too slow and be right, you know. But that's just something that all young players, really any player, has to learn their range of what they can and cannot do.
7: A lot of guys on defense have commented on eye candy, like the offense you're practicing against has a lot of eye candy, a lot of movement, things like that. Do you agree with that? And then is there a benefit to practicing against a team like that as you're preparing to play somebody else?
2: Oh, yeah. I mean, our offense is doing a great job, giving us a lot of shifts in motion. And we try to stress to our players just defensively, you know, football 101, motion causes emotion. And so all that is trying to get the defense to kind of get rattled, you know, get nervous. But if we just understand that motion causes emotion and our ability is to stay ahead of a call, that allows us to calm things down and be slower in our processing.
8: Going back to what Martenzi was asking about your teaching, and a number of players have said you made it easy to learn, easy to digest. What is sort of your approach as you're kind of explaining the new system and really anything else around camp?
2: Yeah, that actually goes back. I would attribute that to my teaching in the Louisiana high school system. And so in doing that, in doing a lesson plan, when you create a lesson plan, you have to pretty much hit on everyone's learning style because everyone learns differently. And so whether I'm an audio learner or a visual learner, or I'm a read and write learner or a kinesthetic learner, you got to be able to tap onto each person's learning style within that lesson plan so that everyone feels connected. And so we try to do that as coaches so that you're hitting on every player in that room. And then you get out and you walk through, and that's our process.
8: Is that difficult with like 40 to 50 guys at this point in the season?
2: Yeah, of course it is.
9: Has anyone in the edge rusher room specifically stood out to you through the first 2 weeks of camp that maybe, or maybe surprised you a little bit that you didn't know they had it in them?
2: Yeah, you know, we talked about, well, obviously you got KC and you got Doff, those guys. I don't know if that's surprising or not. You know, there's some expectations there with those two guys. And then getting Dorrance back has been great for us as he continues to work his way back through. We talked about Josh earlier. I think that he's showing some things. But I would like to just, you know, I think Jean Baptiste has done a few things the last couple of days that's really caught your eye. And you can see his athleticism. And so that room is continuing to grow and kind of like the depth in that room right now. So I'm excited about the competition that's flowing in that room. Yeah.
10: You talk a lot about the competition, joint practices. What do you like most about having a joint practice with another team where you get to kind of get a little bit of a different look than maybe taking on the same team every day?
2: You know, it goes whether it's another team or our offense, you can never lose sight of the physicality of the game and the fundamentals and techniques. And so what we'll be looking for as a staff is making sure our guys don't lose their mind and lose their techniques because there's another colored jersey across from them. And so that's where the time on task will come in and the maturity of our guys come together and just, hey, listen, we don't care who's in front of us. It's about what we're doing, our assignments, our alignment, and our execution is what's most important.
10: And mindset-wise, going into a joint practice and then going into the preseason game on Friday, for you as a defensive coordinator for the first time, what's your mindset going into both of those types of, you know, atmospheres?
2: Just want to see guys with great effort, guys competing, And all while doing so with great effort, great technique, fundamentals is what we're looking for. The competition is going to be there, so that'd be great for us to see and just see who can do what. You know, it's not going to be, you know, all this. We just want to see, hey, who can line up, just play football, show some physicality. And that's a great, it'd be a great evaluation for us from a personnel standpoint.
9: Coach Adam Epstein, 910 The Fan. Do you want your secondary taking more chances in a joint practice rather than Friday's preseason game?
2: More chances in terms of
9: turnovers?
2: Well, that's a mindset, even if they're sitting in the locker room talking. We want to have that create takeaways in both practices, our practices against each other, joint practices, games. It doesn't matter. If you're on the grass, you got to have a create takeaways mindset, no matter who you're going against.
9: How would you break down the competition at linebacker right now in your mind?
2: Oh, I'm enjoying it. You got guys of all ages, all experiences, and guys are just fighting their butts off, giving great effort, talking on the football field. And I love where that competition is in the room right now.
9: All right. Appreciate it, Coach.
2: Thank you.
0: There was Durante Jones with the media from earlier today. A couple takeaways there. I love that we're back to basics here. I know there's not any insight of what this defense is going to kind of look like. And we'll get to it, obviously, with the joint practice and the game on Friday. But it is something that irked the hell out of me last year, was that the team with talent and with a lack of talent and getting hurt, those are things that you can't really work through. But my God, the missed tackles, the punching for the ball instead of going for the sure thing, those are the types of things that make you just, you know, pull your hair out if you have any. During games that just irk you so badly that you can't really handle it. And I like that Jones is basically going, let's get the basics down pat before we really let this thing loose. The other part, another takeaway of this too, is this is now your second major coach. You had Dan Quinn say it, and now you have Durante Jones saying it. Sonny Styles, you basically got to take the training wheels off and go full speed ahead. And I like that that is a thing. I like that it is a, it's a good problem to have, I guess is what I'm saying here. Styles wants to make the right play. There's nothing wrong with that. But they're basically saying, son, you got to go and stop processing the information and trust your instincts, essentially. Not to make a, go with a Star Wars reference there. Trust your instincts. And that's a good problem to have here, because I think tomorrow you're going to get a little bit of it. He's going to play on Friday as well against the Dolphins. A couple more preseason games. I think once he gets up to speed and plays, you know, against some pros and some guys that are going to be pros, I think he's going to be in a good spot. So I think this is a good problem to have, is what I'm really getting at here. But I kind of love that you've had two coaches just go, dude, take your shots, go forth and get it done, essentially. It's better than the alternative where it's, he's struggling a little bit. We'll see how we go, you know, how it does, whatever. And granted, when the lights turn on, things do, you know, turn differently. That is something that is a thing, obviously. But, you know, looking at that, good problem to have here. And hopefully Styles, you know, takes that next step. And as I've said, you know, with when they drafted him, the expectations are high. You take a linebacker with a top 10 pick, you better not just be a good linebacker. You better be a great linebacker. You better be a force multiplier type player is what I'm getting at there. So we'll see on that front. All right, we'll take a quick timeout. Wrap things up coming up next year. This is The Line Change. I'm Mike Hallow on ESPN 630 and the ESPN 630 app.
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12: Watch out for accident activity in Centerville on westbound 66 at the Fairfax County Parkway. That really blocks the right lane, and traffic is jammed from Monument Drive and also delays westbound between Nutley Street and 123. Also, watch out for the crash right now in Rockville on northbound 270 at 28. That is causing delays from Old Georgetown Road and more delays northbound between 121 and Route 109. In Greenbelt, there is an accident on Greenbelt Road east of the BW Parkway, and there is a crash southbound on the Baltimore-Washington Parkway after 197 blocks the left lane. Traffic is jammed from 198. I'm Michelle Murray. That's your traffic up to the minute.
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All right, welcome back. Mike Hallow back here with you, ESPN 630, the sports capital. And you can also listen anytime on the ESPN 630 app. I said it at the beginning of the show that I wanted to end the show on this note. We'll get to a couple other things, but this won't be the only topic. But I do want to at least mention it on these airwaves, because it's worth mentioning on these airwaves that Andy Pollin was let go today by Cumulus here on ESPN 630. And it's just worth noting that when this season station launched 7 years ago, it was Andy Pollin with Carol Maloney, Bram Weinstein, and myself. At the time, Stephen A. Smith was kind of the anchor of the midday for ESPN Radio. The morning show was Goldick and Wingo, and I think that's it, if I remember correctly. If I remember how long each show was, because we've shifted the lineup so much here to kind of, I don't know, branch around the ESPN shows of what's gone on. And I'm just here to say, like, that is the microcosm of this business, that everything is ever changing and you kind of bend to the will to, you know, the lineup and what it becomes. But let me just say this about Andy before I jump into those details, is that Andy is somebody that I have tried to model how I handle this business and my show. In a world of hot take artists that, hell, you go look on the modern media on Twitter, that we have fans, you know, reporting on training camp practices, and hell, we are going through AI stuff right now. When it comes to Andy and how he's always handled his show, I use the word rational. That's what I hope journalism, you know, is at its heart, is very rational. And that's how Andy has always handled his shows and has had a spin on his shows that I can't have, because he is the best when it comes to historic things. I had Andy on this show, you know, in February when Sonny Jurgensen passed away. There was nobody better

0: talk about that and give stories on Sonny, who had he had worked with Sonny for a little bit as well and watched him, you know, actually play something that I did not. And I have my, you know, people that I model and try to take away from, you know, them growing up and listening and watching, who I try to emulate. Andy is one of them. I always say this, that George Michael was my number one influence growing up, that I always wanted to have a sense of humor and have a lightheartedness like he always had. My friend Scott Lynn, who is a reporter over at WMAL, always thought the same thing as well. Very similar light of Andy, just a rational person when it comes to how they handle a show, how they talk about things, and interjecting their opinion in, you know, a respectful way. Friend Al Galdi, the same thing. I would say that Galdi also epitomizes that as well. There's a reason why when I, you know, wake up, Al is one of the first podcasts that I usually fire up while I'm making my coffee, you know. So I will just say this, that Andy, hopefully it is not the end for him, because I know he's trying to get to 50 years in this biz. Hopefully there is a medium out there, like a podcast or somewhere else, that takes him on. But I was sorry to see him go. It was always a pleasure working with Andy, because there were a few times where I'd come in and produce his show. And to pull the curtain back, Andy started to produce his own show. Like, we got to the point at this station where resources thinned out and Andy was producing his show. I was producing my show. He figured it out, and it still sounded pretty damn good as well, with him just, you know, soloing his own show. So, and it was the first time too, I remember Andy's actually telling me this, when Andy did get, you know, into his own show, and we named it the Andy Pollin Hour, and then into the Andy Pollin Show. It was the first time in his career that he had headlined a show, because it was originally with Carol, and then getting his own show as well. So happy trails to Andy, as Tony would say. And I can't wait to see what he does next. And like I said, I always try to emulate guys like Andy, who are just legends of the game. I think he is a goat of the DMV sports radio history. So the Mount Rushmore, if you will, to use a radio term as well, for Andy. As far as it goes, you know, I'm the last, you know, live and local man standing on this station. So I know the score. I know what the score is. I also run a lot of things here on the station too. And I hopefully that is what has, you know, gotten me, you know, into this point for the station too. So like, subscribe, and listen to the podcast too, if you don't already, because it's going to help my cause here as well here. So we'll move off of that. There was one thing that I did want to get to before we get out of here as well, on the Bills situation, that they actually will be taking on these complaints. Mike Florio has the news on this, that they're going to take it on a case-by-case basis.
1: The worst seat in the house is better than the best seat not in the house. You're in the building. You're in the moment. You get to be there. But you need to properly disclose to people what they're buying. And that's why the Bills are willing to address these complaints on a case-by-case basis. So the message for any Bills fans out there, don't lump it. Call up and complain and get your situation addressed and resolved. If you believe you have a view that doesn't mesh with what you were sold when they got you to pay for the PSL. And that's why I think it's even more important the Bills do something about it. Chris, this isn't just normal, I bought a ticket to one game. You're planting a flag for 30 years that this is your seat. This is where you're going to be watching these games. You've made the commitment. And when you show up, you know that feeling that you get when you buy something that didn't turn out being what you thought it was? You just get this weird pit in your stomach, like, why did I do this? Magnify that about 1,000 times when you're talking about making a 30-year commitment to a PSL. So they're doing the right thing. They're doing the only thing, because they were going to get sued to oblivion if they hadn't taken care of these however many people it is, 200, 170, however many tickets it applies to, you got to take care of it because it shouldn't happen.
2: When you bought the Hyundai instead of the Ferrari, did you have that feeling? When you were like, God, you know,
1: no,
2: damn it,
1: no,
2: what did I do
1: no,
2: here?
1: No, no, I didn't. You know why? First of all, it's a Honda. Second of all, it's a Civic Type R, which if you know Ball, you know it is a baller car. And it is priced like a Honda, not like a Ferrari. So if I had paid Ferrari price and gotten the Honda, I may feel like somebody who paid for an unobstructed view and got an obstructed view.
0: Pretty good take there. That's the same car that John Cena drives there that Florio mentioned there as well. He's right, and that is something that I didn't even bring up yesterday and today when it, you know, comes to, you know, this stadium, that essentially you've got people that are making huge financial commitments, not just your normal season ticket commitments, but thousands upon thousands upon thousands of dollars, that essentially, you know, you're at the point where if you don't like what you got to, you know, make a move. And Florio's right, too, saying a 30-year commitment. Some of the prices on these PSLs, you've got to see. I've talked about it on these airwaves about RFK 2.0. There are seats in the upper level that'll cost $10,000 to access the PSL. So when I look at it from that standpoint, yeah, you better make a change there. And I think if you're the Commanders, you're paying attention to this, how you handle it, because you want to make sure everybody is happy where they're at. And look, Josh Harris has done the right thing for the most part since, you know, he's arrived. I think they're paying attention to this of how they handle it. If somebody doesn't want their seats, what do you do? Because that means you're going to have to refund money, essentially. And can you move them somewhere? Highly doubt it, right? Like, I think the Bills, I'd have to look into this, but I am assuming here. I'm assuming there's a portion of the stadium that is not season ticket holders. I think it's in everybody's best interest in all stadiums now, in all sports, to have a portion of each, you know, level that people can buy as single tickets or partial plans. So maybe there's a little bit of movement, but I'm guessing there's not a ton, is what I'm getting at here. So I'm sure there'll be more that comes out of this. I want to talk about that tomorrow. Or actually, there is no show tomorrow with the Orioles playing. I'll be back in next Monday. We'll talk about that. The Browns quarterback race is also terrible. We'll talk about that next week as well. Everyone have a great rest of the week. I'll be back with you on Monday. This has been The Line Change. I'm Mike Calvo on ESPN 630, and you can listen anytime on the ESPN 630 app.
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4: Couple of incidents on 66. Westbound at the Fairfax County Parkway, there is an accident in the right lane causing delays from 123. And then there's a disabled westbound before Route 28 in the right center lane, so use caution there as well. In Hinesville, there's an accident on Riggs Road near East-West Highway. And in Brandywine, there's an accident on Missouri Avenue at Crane Highway. The accident on the BW Parkway southbound after 197 now moved to the left shoulder, but traffic is still jammed from 198. And northbound is heavy through Riverdale in towards Greenbelt. In the Palisades, there is still an accident on Canal Road at Arizona Avenue in North West. I'm Michelle Murray. That's your traffic up to the minute.
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15: Christine Lisi. The Vikings quarterback competition is over. Kyler Murray named their starter. The former number one overall pick had been the heavy favorite to win the job from the moment he signed a one-year deal in March. Murray, fourth different week one starting QB for Minnesota in as many years. Monday morning quarterbacks, Albert Breer.
16: This year, they wanted to make sure, like, 100% whoever we put out in there in the field is going to best serve the veterans in the locker room, because those guys have been through a lot the last couple of years now, and it was always going to be the best option for today, for right now. And, you know, obviously Kevin O'Connell feels like Kyler Murray is the best option for now.
15: Albert Breer on the Rich Eisen Show. After 10 career starts last season, J.J. McCarthy heads to the sideline. Ravens starting corner Nate Wiggins carted off the field at practice today after suffering a leg injury. Couldn't put any weight on his left leg. No other details yet from the team. Baseball. Blue Jays ready. Trey Savage had surgery to repair damage to his left meniscus. Team hasn't ruled him out for the rest of the season. Toronto plays recently acquired right-hander Jameson Taillon on the injured list with right forearm tendonitis.
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3: DC traffic now from ESPN 630.
4: You will still find crash activity on westbound 66 at the Fairfax County Parkway, blocking the right lane. That is traffic jam from 123, but the disabled westbound before Route 28 now cleared, and those delays have eased. On the inner loop after River Road, it disabled there, now clear, but traffic is jammed from the toll road, and delays continue from Old Georgetown Road to New Hampshire Avenue. Earlier accidents on the inner loop of the Beltway at George Avenue cleared, but you will find delays on the inner loop from 95 to the BW Parkway. Outer loop heavy through Tyson's, and again from the Springfield Interchange to the Wilson Bridge. And in Greenbelt, there is still an accident on Greenbelt Road east of the BW Parkway. I'm Michelle Murray. That's your traffic up to the minute.
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0: Our national anthem, sung by the Lutheran Night Choir here at Target Field before the Orioles and Twins play game two of this three-game series. Time for the injury report. And it's brought to you by Orthopedic Associates of Central Maryland, a division of CAO. 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Well, Chris Bassitt is with the team. Orioles manager Craig Albernez wouldn't say when he'll rejoin the team in the rotation, but clearly all signs point to sometime at Tropicana Field when the Orioles go play the Tampa Bay Rays starting Friday for a four-game series. So we expect to see Chris Bassitt at some point in the near future. Sammy Basayo continues to hit here. He continues to throw and catch here. And hopefully soon he will start a rehab assignment before he rejoins the active 26-man roster. When we come back, a deeper look at tonight's starting pitching matchup. That's next on the Orioles Radio Network.
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9: The countdown to Orioles baseball is coming to a close as we near the first pitch tonight in Minneapolis, Minnesota. Next to Brett Hollander, I'm Ben Wagner. It is another gorgeous night to play the game here as the mighty Mississippi continues to roll on just beyond the outfield walls here nestled in downtown Minneapolis. Orioles took the setback last night. They're looking to rebound behind Brandon Young. And the Orioles will have to face a very crafty right-hander. That's usually not how you would have a synonym with a right-hander. Usually it's the crafty lefty. Now we're tailoring it to the soft-tossing right-hander in Bailey Ober, somebody that doesn't hardly ever top out in the 90s at all. His fastball over the last couple of years has actually had a reduction in velocity. Usually that means a pitcher is searching for the employment line. That is not the case. Bailey Ober has been a mainstay now for four straight seasons in the rotation when he has been healthy. And there have been a couple of setbacks health-wise, including this year with some elbow inflammation that put him on the shelf. But when he is out there, he is very, very reliable with a fastball and deadly changeup combination that manager Craig Albernaz talked about just a few moments ago. Ober has a very stellar record at 7-3, 4.45 earned run average. He's logged consecutive quality starts. He pitches for the Twins against the right-hander who has been superb, Brandon Young. 8-3 mark, a 3.43 earned run average. It is clear as we look out at Target Field tonight. It is very steamy here in this mid-August evening. We check in at 86 degrees under clear conditions, and it's going to stay that way the rest of the night as we continue to play game number two of this three-game series. Today's field conditions are brought to you by our friends at Pro Lawn Plus, delivering home run lawns all season long. All right, the lineup cards have been exchanged. All four umpires nestled around home plate. The members of the Orioles bullpen starting to trickle out of the third base dugout make their march towards the bullpen and left center field that are tiered with the Twins, and making the return march from the bullpen with a towel draped over his right shoulder, that's the starter, Brandon Young. He'll get slaps on the back and high fives as they crisscross in left center field. That means Orioles baseball is coming up in just a couple of moments right here on the Orioles Radio Network.
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0: Game two of this three-game series between the Baltimore Orioles and the Minnesota Twins. The Orioles right now 5 under .500, 57-62, and managed by Craig Albernaz. His lineup tonight, it is Gunnar Henderson in a deep, dark slump, leading off and playing shortstop. Pete Alonso, a big day on Sunday. He will bat second and play first base. Jackson Holliday's been hot. He's in the three-hole, playing second base. Tyler O'Neill hit a homer game three this season against the starter tonight for Minnesota, Bailey Ober. O'Neill will clean up and play right field. Christian Encarnacion Stram will bat fifth and play third base. Kobe Mayo gets another start against a right-hander. He will DH and bat sixth. Christian Franklin gets a start tonight in center, batting seventh. A rare start and a start in the outfield, just the fourth one of the season in left field for Jeremiah Jackson. And Joel Pozo will bat ninth, and he will do the catching for his battery mate, Brandon Young. For the Minnesota Twins, 2 under .500, but they wake up today tied for second in the American League Central, just 3.5 back of the all-of-a-sudden-struggling Chicago White Sox, who are very much in it, not only in the wild card race, but also in the division race in the American League Central. And the lineup tonight from manager Derek Shelton, leading off Trevor Larnach. He is in left field. It will be the catcher, Ryan Jeffers, having another nice year, batting second. Batting third, the powerful Josh Bell. He may have put that game away last night with the big three-run homer. He will DH, and by the way, he has great career numbers against the Orioles. Cody Clemens, the son of Hall of Famer, not Hall of Famer, actually. Definitely not Hall of Famer. The son
9: we can
0: of
9: discuss that if you
0: seven-time
9: want.
0: Seven-time Cy Young Award winner, Roger Clemens. Definitely not a Hall of Famer. He is cleaning up, having a career year. .231 average with 20 home runs, a new career high for Cody Clemens. He's at second base. Royce Lewis batting fifth and playing first base. Brooks Lee will be at third base batting sixth. Luke Keyshaw in center field hitting seventh. Alan Roden gets the start in right. He's hitting eighth. And batting ninth, the rookie, Kalen Culpepper, and he is at shortstop. The crew chief, the veteran, Todd Titchener, he is cleaning home plate. And the umpire plate clean is presented by the Maryland Center of Excellence on Problem Gambling. If you or a loved one have a gambling problem, call 1-800-GAMBLE. Todd Titchener behind home plate. Adam Hamry, he is at third base. Bruce Dreckman is the second base umpire. And Tyler Jones is the first base umpire. You have Brandon Young on the mound tonight for Baltimore. He has been a stopper all year, and the Orioles seem to play so well. Their best games when B-Wise on the mound, and the veteran right-hander, the lanky Bailey Ober, who has historically done well against the Orioles, will take the ball tonight for Minnesota. Game two of this three-game set on a nice evening here in Minneapolis, and in for the play-by-play, here's Ben Wagner.
9: All right, Mr. Hollander, thank you so much. It's great to see you and have you alongside for the play-by-play story tonight. As the Orioles settle in, looking at their American League wildcard standings with a lot of traffic despite being three games back, there are now three teams in front of them, one game behind Cleveland, and a game and a half back of the pace with the Twins and the Tigers within the same division, drawing equal, looking up as the Texas Rangers play at the Big A later on tonight. Rangers, Red Sox, and Yankees own the three wildcard spots in the American League, while the division leaders, the Astros, which are still within striking distance of the Rangers, the White Sox, certainly is the case with a couple of teams here in the Central, and the Rays set the pace in the American League East. Bailey Ober ready to go, and the big right-hander's first pitch of the night sails up and away, ball one. Underway here in downtown Minneapolis, Minnesota at 6:41. It is hot, it is humid, good news, it is clear, and a liner up the right side. Hit kicks up the chalk for Gunnar Henderson, a base hit. Hits the sidewall as he stings it up the right side. It shoots right back to the right fielder, and Gunnar Henderson yanks one down the right side for a leadoff base hit. Well, there was a lot of anger in that swing for Gunnar Henderson. He got a four-seamer at 88 miles an hour on the inside third, and he rifled it.
0: It hit the chalk. I mean, it was just fair. Hit so hard, it caromed and went pretty much to the right fielder, Roden. An unfortunate single for Henderson. Should have been a double.
9: First pitch tapped away foul by Pete Alonso. And one on Big Pete.
0: Usually you get it out in that corner. There is a little cutout there. That's going down in the corner. Maybe for Henderson, even a triple, but it hit off the sidewall and caromed into short right.
9: Henderson with a leadoff knock, strolls away from first. Long hold by Ober to the plate. And the pitch is down and in. One ball and one strike on Alonso, who picked up his base hit last night when the Orioles were trying to rally late against a very clunky Twins bullpen. Cast to mop it up. Orioles were down by as many as six runs yesterday. He singled it, and he drives one here in the first inning. Hit really well. Larna turned it around, looking up. It's into the bleachers. Pete Alonso soars his 26th of the season out to deep left field, and the Birds are on the board with a two-run shot from Alonso. That baby was crunched into the aluminum 418 feet away. 26 on the season for Pete Alonso, RBI 76 and 77, and that is the instant offense the Birds have been looking for. Back to work, Ober deals, and the left-handed batting Jackson Holliday gets a changeup on the outside corner, strike one. The pitch by the quick worker lined out a playoff to the left. No balls and two strikes on Jackson Holliday, who had a couple of hits last night. What a nice start for the Orioles. Inside third, that's the money zone for Gunnar Henderson. Out over the plate is the demise of many facing Pete Alonso. And he absolutely scorched it to the seats.
0: That was a middle fastball at 88. Now, obviously, Ober famously has one of the slowest fastballs in Major League Baseball right now.
9: 1-2. Check swing by Holliday. Lays off. Evens the count.
0: His equalizer is his great changeup. But if you're

0: 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Here's Tyler O'Neill. Open stance on the right side, the pitch. Yank foul, skipping past the heels of Buck Britton. Strike one on O'Neill. Gets the assignment at right field tonight. 0-4 in the series opener. Had some season success against Ober, who misses low and away. 1-1. Usually a pretty good cadence by Bailey Ober. Lifts the leg and deals. The check swing foul in the batter's box. Ricochets off the body of O'Neill, who puts himself behind. One ball and two strikes. He's a big guy. It's really intimidating when you see him. Guy like me looking straight up at him. 6'9". Slender build. You expect long extension, big-time power. That's just not the case. 1-2, yanked foul. What I was talking about now, a famous low-velocity fastball, but the deception comes from his big-time arm action. Arm speed stays consistent, and that's what makes the changeup so effective, both to right-handed and left-handed batters. The 1-2, fastball's high. Evens the count on O'Neill at 2-2. And manager Craig Albernez was chatting with us before the ballgame today, and he said, listen, it's tougher for a left-handed batter because that deception is so good with the changeup. If you look at our lineup, that's why we did it. The 2-2, swing and a miss. That's a slider. All that talk about a fastball changeup combination. What does the right-hander see? A slider running away from it. First strikeout tonight.
1: He has a slider. He's a sweeper. He's got a few different ways to get you out. He's a great control pitcher. He needs to be perfect to be successful when it comes to command.
0: And he is always, always in the zone. If you find the rare day that he does not have command of the strike zone, you got a chance to run away with it. And as we know tonight, as Christian Encarnacio and Strand takes a called strike, you can also miss in the zone. Just like Pete Alonso's two-run shot. 0-1. Ripped on a line. Out of the reach of Lee as he tumbles at third base. Up the left field line, off the sidewall. Retrieved by Larnack in a long single. Sharply stung by Christian Encarnacio and Strand. Boy, the contact is extremely loud tonight. Henderson single, the two-run homer by Alonso. A hard line out by Holiday, and now a sizzling single by Christian Encarnacio and Strand. Here's another Oriole that hits it hard. Kobe Mayo. Bird's looking for more. Pitch high, ball one. Kobe had hits in his last two at-bats last night, producing three runs for the Birds. And it's been quite the turnaround over the last month or so for Kobe. He's owned left-handed pitching all season long. He's figured out right-handers here in the month of August, tail end of July. He swings and misses. One ball and one strike. Midfield, back outfield, pretty much straight away. Gap open in left center. 1-1 to Mayo. Swing and a miss. One ball and two strikes. Two down, runner at first. Ober comes set. The pitch. Down and away. Even count of 2-2. And once again, Kobe Mayo right in the crosshairs of the pun game that they play on the video board here at Target Field. Kobe Mayo has heard all the mayonnaise jokes that Mayo may not be true. Golf clap from my
1: golf
0: partner.
1: Golf clap.
0: Yeah, golf clap from Brett Hollander, who's a funny man in his own right. 2-2 fouled back. 2-2.
1: Not as funny as the person who writes these on the big scoreboard here at Target Field. I mean, imagine the work. You see the Orioles once a year going through this roster.
0: The pressure. The Colton Cowser one last night was really good.
1: Yeah.
0: Like, really good. Rudder at first, two down. And a 2-2. inside.

0: three balls and two strikes. It essentially said Colton Cowser, called the milkman because his last name has the word cow in it, which is only 1 or 2% funny. That's more than a golf clap. That's good humor. 3-2 with the runner going. Spins away Mayo from the inside corner. He'll take the walk. 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O's on top 2-0. And what is now developed into a very lengthy first inning.
1: Yeah, Mayo against the Bailey Ober type in the past would have been eaten up.
0: Pitch to Christian Franklin on the outside corner, called strike one.
1: That was a very patient at bat, laying off the soft stuff that was biting down the way. I mean, how many times have we seen Mayo chase that stuff and get himself out?
0: 0-1 to Franklin. Pulling the ground towards third, right near the back, scooped up by Lee, runs it to his own cushion, steps on the sack, and retires the Orioles on the fielder's choice. They get busy, though. Pete Alonso blasts a two-run shot, and the Orioles have an early lead for Brandon Young, who hits the hill right after this on the Orioles Radio Network.
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0: Well, Pete Alonso has his third home run of the road trip, and he's on a march to a major milestone. Now he has 10 home runs from a signature 300th home run. It's the 139th home run this season for the Orioles. Gets him in front 2-0. Home run count brought to you by Ground Loop Geothermal. This season, not all the magic is on the field, but under. Let the ground you walk on heat and cool your home. Brandon Young stick to that early lead. Sharp contact on the first pitch of the night from the right-hander. Lined out to right field, Trevor Larnick is handled on the fly by Tyler O'Neill. And with one pitch, we've got one out to open up this first inning. Tyler O'Neill, Christian Franklin, Jeremiah Jackson, a retooled offensive deployment because manager Craig Albert is trying to get as many right-handed bats in the lineup. Take you around the diamond in a moment as Ryan Jeffers looks out at Brandon Young. The pitch. That's right over for a called strike. Christian Encarnacio and Strand on the hot corner. Gunnar Henderson, Jackson Holliday in the middle of the diamond. And Pete Alonso pounding his fist into the pocket of his glove off the bag at first. Young nestles up against the slab, working with Joel Pozo behind the plate tonight. That's your battery. Orioles trying to slow down right now. A hot team, the Minnesota Twins. 0-1 to Jeffers. Swing and a miss. No balls and two strikes. The Twins are still under the 500 mark by two games at 59-61. They've been playing better baseball recently, winning 7 of their last 9. The 0-2 chipped out of play off to the right. Sees no balls and two strikes. Good news for the Twins is that the Chicago White Sox have cooled off, too. Oh, two. A little bit low. White Sox, 61 wins, 56 losses. And the Central Division, as recently as last year, is never in doubt. 1-2. Off the fist, slow roller, charging it short, picked up by two hands. Henderson plays it over to first. And Jeffers is retired on the ground. Two up and two down. O's on top, 2-0. That brings up Josh Bell. He launched a three-run home run. Now, looking back, stung more after the fact than it did in the moment. That three-run shot was a huge difference maker. The Orioles were rallying against the Twins' bullpen late last night, but they were provided a six-run cushion with his three-run shot. The pitch. Switch hitter on the left. Gets a strike on the outside corner. 16 home runs on the season. 11 of them off left-handed pitching. 0-1. On a line, up the left side, slicing away and foul. Goes into the second last section of seats. Starting to fill in really nicely here on this Tuesday night. A little better than 20,000 in the ballpark last night. They're scattered pretty evenly all over this ballpark here in downtown Minneapolis tonight, especially in the lower two sections and in the outfield bleachers. 0-2. Corked up the right side, screaming off into the corner, but foul. Yet again, equal opportunity for Josh Bell. Second to last section up the left side. Second to last section of seats up the right side. Still nothing at two. And the pitch. Downstairs. One ball and two strikes for Brandon Young, who's 1 week away from his 28th birthday. Pulls the hands together right over the buckle and breaks. And misses low. That's the slider. Evens the count at two balls and two strikes. Both managers in their first year at the helm. Skipper Craig Albernez with the Birds. Derek Shelton, not his first managerial job, but his first here in Minneapolis. The 2-2. Fastball's up and in. And again from 0-2 to 3-2. Derek Shelton, not his first go-around here with the Twins organization either. A couple of years back before getting the major job with the Pittsburgh Pirates, being the skipper there in Steel City. The 3-2. Down and away, ball four. Two-out walk. He was in Minneapolis before spending 5 years with the Pittsburgh Pirates. 56 years of age, Illinois guy, so Midwestern by trade. Wrapped up his playing days, went into the Tampa Bay Rays organization where he was there for a long time. Working his way through the different chairs in the coaching ranks. Here's Cody Clements. Left-hand batter, takes high, ball one. Clemens already notching a career-high 20 home runs. His most recent in Milwaukee on Friday night. Thought he had two, but there was a great play by the Brewers outfield on him. The 1-0. That's vaulted high in the air towards the line in right field. Alonzo Holiday racing over. This ball will land in the seats. One ball, one strike on Cody Clemens, who famously has a father. The Rocket.
1: Who's not in the Hall of Fame.
0: Roger Clemens. Did we cover that?
1: Yeah.
0: Yeah.
1: It's one of those things that I think for my entire life, I said, that guy's going to be in the Hall of Fame.
0: Well, you look at the resume, seven Cy Young Awards, you usually end up in the Hall of Fame.
1: Goes without saying.
0: 1-1 pitch. Breaking ball, rides a little bit upstairs, no challenge.
1: Based on the data, based on the numbers, whatever you want to call it, certainly worthy of the Hall of Fame, but certainly good reason for the voters. Maybe to think not.
0: Two-one, swing and a miss. MVP, mentioned the Cy Young Awards, 11 All-Stars, a couple of Triple Crowns, World